0: one a slow roller back toward the on-deck circle. Well, you were right. When he took a cut earlier, Grichuk, way out in front. You better be alive. Even with a right-handed hitter, you think of the third base dugout, I'm good, right? No.
1: Nope. And he's hit a lot of balls hard today already.
0: Zabrowski needs a strikeout badly here. A 3-2 pitch. Swing and a miss. He got it. Big first out here in the top of the fifth inning. And a nice cheer from this ever-growing crowd. Late arriving, but a nice one here on a September weeknight.
1: Well, he has four-seamer curve slider. He goes to that slider down and in perfect location. You know, in the zone and then out of the zone, the strike to ball chase, and he gets it.
0: So now Miguel Vargas with those runners at second and third. And he swings and just got a piece of it. Sends it back to the net for strike one. Vargas 0-for-1 plus a walk tonight. He has driven in 81 this season.
1: You know, as a hitter, you might think, okay, you know, I can drive them in. But if he hits a ground ball second base, you know, that's a run. So it's like, don't have to hit the three-run homer.
0: And one pitch. Swing and he popped it up. Shallow right center. Halpin to his left to make the catch. Runner tagging. Peters at third. The catch made. The throw is wide. And it's a one-run ball game. Vargas picks up his 82nd RBI on the sacrifice here to bring in Peters from third. Staying at second is Maidrod. 3-2 ball game now with two outs in the fifth.
1: Now the thing is, Halpin didn't get in a very good position. He was stumbling and he didn't have any momentum going forward. He got a little bit too forward towards home, and then he had to move laterally to get the ball away from really sort of right field to left field, and that put him in a horrible throwing position. He threw it up the line, and I think with the high throw, I think Maidrod could have gotten the third.
0: Pitch to Murakami is in there for a strike.
1: Because right out of his hand, it was not even going to smell a cutoff, man. It was just way high. Yeah. And that's the one you run, you read it, and then you keep going.
0: Zabrowski from the belt deals down and away for a ball. Let me ask you this. That wind is blowing out to right center. That fly ball is toward right center. And you talked about the position. I think you described it as he was a little too forward on the fly ball. Did the wind mess with him a little bit?
1: Well, it may have been. He came in too soon, too far.
0: Murakami steps but takes.
1: And just reading that ball, you got to give yourself some margin because you want your momentum. You want to run through that ball. And that gives you, first of all, it lines you up. And you can get something behind it. So he kind of had to throw flat-footed, stepping towards left field.
0: 2-1 pitch from Zabrowski. Strike is the call and a challenge here by the left-handed hitter.
2: Called a strike. The batter's challenging.
0: And David Rackley's been challenged on several occasions tonight.
2: Pitches the ball.
0: And it is a ball.
2: Has two challenges remaining.
1: Half an inch just missed. And the tough thing about that is that you have someone throwing a sinker, most of the way to the plate, it's a strike. And then it's gone at the very end. So really tough.
0: So it's a 3-1 pitch now. And that's going to be ball four. So a smart challenge here. And it's a two-out free pass. Murakami is aboard. And it's first and second for the White Sox. That tying run in second in the form of Maidrod. And here comes Brenton Doyle. And he's had a night so far. Singled in the second. And then the triple in the fourth. And came around to score the White Sox first run of the game.
1: He's hit the ball really hard today. And right now, same scenario. Left-handed pitcher trying to drive the ball in the opposite field.
0: The triple that he hit out toward right center, where it's 375 out there, is a home run in 10 other parts. He checks his swing here and takes one that appears to be low. A breaking ball from Zabrowski. Adell is deep and right, but maybe not shading toward the gap as much as I thought he would, based on the last swing. Swing, and he pulls this one foul on the ground toward the tarp down the left field side. So one ball, one strike here to the center fielder for Chicago.
1: Yeah, it's pretty deep, and then now the trade-off is with two outs. You're looking at the chance on that base hit. Can you throw someone out at the plate?
0: Right-hander up and throwing in the Guardians bullpen behind that right field wall. The pitch. Strike of the knees. ran a fastball at the knees here of Doyle. And the count now has the crowd raising the noise level in the ballpark. One ball, two strikes. 3-2 ball game. Guardians clinging to a one-run lead. 1-2. Inside. Doyle raises his arms in the bat to let it travel underneath. Clemente, number 21, emblazoned on the left chest of the visitor's uniforms. The 2-2 pitch. Swing, and he just fouled it straight back. I mean, he just missed that slider.
1: And considering Dawes had a tough year, at least from an average standpoint, he's got some pop, has not walked, 20 strikeouts in 58 at-bats. So he's got a feast or famine here, but tonight he's eating Thanksgiving dinner.
0: And he takes strike three on the corner. What a pitch by Sobrowski. Strikes out Doyle, leaves the tying run at second base, but it is a one-run game now. Halfway through this one at Progressive Field. We're off to the bottom of the fifth. Guardians 3, White Sox 2. This is Major League Baseball on ESPN Radio and the ESPN app.
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4: I don't want to be dismissive of what Davis Webb can or can't be as a play caller. What I will say is this. They fell in love with throwing the football. And I haven't met too many offensive coordinators that don't love to throw the football.
3: With
4: but
3: Michelle
4: this is
3: Stallman.
4: The wrong outfit to major in that, especially early on. You have one of the best offensive lines in all of pro football in Denver. Quinn Meinerz is a two-time first-team All-Pro. The last two seasons, he's amongst the best players on the offensive line in the entire sport. You didn't give them an opportunity to lean into what should be their strength of being able to run the football with R.J. Harvey and J.K. Dobbins at all. You took the ball out of their hands. What happened? Two of the first three plays, you got pass plays, and both of them resulted in negative things. You had the sack on the Cobra by Noah Williams, then you had the pick by Mansoor Delane. Those were the first two times you decided to throw the ball. What are you doing?
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0: This game is shaping up like we thought it might. One-run ball game as we go to the bottom of the fifth inning in this duel between the top two divisions in the AL Central. 3-2 Guardians lead it as they come to bat. 9-1-2 starting with Rocchio. The first two of them is outside for a ball. Davis Martin's done well as the bulk reliever tonight. He's allowed just the one hit. That was last inning in the fourth. And the right-hander from Texas Tech comes set. He fires and tags the outside corner with a changeup.
2: Pitch is called a strike. The batter's challenging.
0: Busy night for ABS, partner. Hits the ball.
1: They take a count from 1-1 to 2-0. Certainly a nice thing for a hitter.
0: 1.6 inches off the plate. 2-0 pitch. That one's over. 2-1. And I know it was a changeup at like 89, but still to determine 1.6 inches is nasty. And there's another one that floats in. Changeup at 90. Two balls and two strikes. Shifted around here to the right side for Rocchio, the switch hitter. And he takes this one away. Full count now. Brian Rocchio walked his first time up. It's crazy, only up for the second time tonight here in the fifth. The 3-2. Swing and a base hit up the middle. Acuna was way toward the bag. The shortstop came across, laid out, but still well beyond his reach. And it scoots into center field for a leadoff single here in the fifth.
1: Rocco hits the ball up the middle, but it's on that second base side, or sort of the right side of the infield. So although Acuna was all the way up the middle as far as he could from the shortstop position, he had a lot of steps and dive to even not even get close to that ball. It was too far on that right field side.
0: Top of the order now in Stephen Kwan. First to him is over, but must have been just a touch high. The sinker stayed up here for Davis Martin. Keep an eye on Rocchio. He's got 19 stolen bases. He's been caught stealing six times, and he's off the bat. 1-0 pitch. That's a strike, says Mr. Rackley. Juan will step out, windmills the bat. Two-tone lacquer looks pretty good. Dark brown on the top, that blonde handle, and it's wiggling over the plate. The pitch. Swing, and he shoots one past the diving shortstop in the left center. Pair of base hits to start. Over to second is Rocchio. Kwan's got his first hit. He's aboard for the second time tonight.
1: Yeah, Kwan just continues to mash. I mean, this is a tough pitch. This is like inside, low and in. Changeup, and he absolutely just slices at it and gets it to the left side of the field. He waited forever to actually pull the trigger on that. And Acuna, everywhere he's going, they're hitting the ball the opposite way.
6: Yeah.
1: He's up the middle trying to go to the left, and then they hit it to the shortstop side.
0: Here's Jose Ramirez. 3-2 ball game. Cleveland on top and threatening. The pitch. Outside for a ball. The switch hitter's up on the left side. Kwan's now reached safely in 62 of his last 71 games. Rocchio leads from second. The pitch. Swing and a miss. Not a good cut from Ramirez, and it's even one ball and one strike. Scowl on Ramirez's face as he calls time.
1: And looking for something else, and sometimes you're looking for something else, you just don't want to swing at that when it's not that, and he really couldn't hold up.
0: Next from Martin. Misses away with a changeup. Peters is deep and right. Straight away in center is Doyle. Antonacci in left for Chicago. Two balls and one strike. Here she comes. Another off-speed pitch and again away. And Ramirez in charge here. Three balls and one strike. 11 home runs, 48 driven in. The 3-1. Swing and a ground ball to the second baseman. Pivots, throws to second for one. Over to first, not in time. Mydroff to his left. Quickly got it as quick as he could to Acuna. Over to third base is Rocchio, and they're at the corners with Ramirez aboard on a fielder's choice.
1: Yeah, I mean, this was hit, and they were pretty deep. Mydroff at second base. That was a long throw to get to Acuna to try to convert it. And although he was in the right position to catch the ball, field it, the throw was so long. And Acuna double clutched. He didn't quite have the grip when he got the ball out of his glove. Juan is coming in, and then he threw it, and just quite a bit late for Ramirez.
0: So here's Joe Adell. And the first two of them is cut on and just fouled straight back to the screen. Let's pause 10 seconds for station identification. 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One ball, one strike. Runners at the corners here for the Guardians, who lead it 3-2 in the bottom of the fifth. One out. Martin, a sticky spot, deals the 1-1. And Adell got a piece of it, fouled it back. So now Martin ahead, one ball, two strikes. Since he came in, Martin really has not been pressured in any way until now here in the fifth.
1: Turn that lineup over, starting to see him a second time around. All of a sudden, you know, the familiarity starts to seep in.
0: Turn and throw to first. It threw the first baseman off the umpire. The runner from third races home and dives in. Safe is Rocchio. The ball got through Murakami at first and hit first base umpire Hunter Wendelstadt, but a great break at third by Rocchio, and he scores here.
1: Yeah, that was a kind of a wacky play. He goes to pick off Ramirez. Murakami reaches, and it hits the umpire. He's hopping on one leg, but it bounced back to Murakami, so he throws home and makes it close. But kind of fortunate for the White Sox, because if it doesn't hit the umpire, that's rolling all the way down there.
0: Yeah. Here's the 1-2 to Adell. Swinging a two-hopper to the shortstop. On a knee, goes to second for one. Over to first and dug out over there by Murakami, and the double play ends the inning. But an error by the pitcher does score the one run here in the bottom of the fifth inning. Nobody left on base. We're through five in Cleveland, and the Guardians now lead the White Sox 4-2. 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
0: One of the sixth here in Cleveland, and the Guardians lead the White Sox 4-2. Stephen Vogt with another Liberty Mutual call to the bullpen. And the new pitcher here for the Guardians is Craig Yoho. Just as it sounds, Y-O-H-O. And his first pitch is to Antonacci, and it's in there for a strike. 2-1 with a 3.86 earned run average.
1: He loves his changeup. That's the big pitch he goes through a lot.
0: Swing and a miss. He's ahead, nothing and two. There's the changeup you were talking about.
1: But he does have a sinker. It's a lot of four-seamer in there, but everything's working off of the changeup, so he uses velocity, kind of the element of surprise.
0: Yoho's like a lot of college athletes now, Doug Glanville. He pitched to two institutions, Houston and Indiana. The 0-2 pitch, down and in. Check swing on appeal down to Nick Lentz. No go. One ball, two strikes.
1: Maybe they have like a joint program or something, you know, combine the schools. I don't know.
0: Kind of like IUPUI.
1: Yeah, let's throw it all together.
0: 1-2 pitch, soft but outside. Well, you're right. He's kind of thumbing it in there.
1: Yeah, I mean, his the angle of his release is like 19 degrees. I mean, he's kind of sidearm.
0: 2-2 to Antonacci. Swing in an opposite field fly ball. That flare is going to get down. One hop to Kwan and left. And it's a two-hit night for Sam Antonacci.
1: Yeah, Antonacci's just a tough out. I mean, you know, he's all on the dish. He will take his hit by pitches. He'll go the other way. And he's looking sharp here.
0: So here's where the gamesmanship starts to shake up, right? Here is the third pitcher of the night for Stephen Vogt. Meanwhile, Will Venable is moving things around in the bottom of the White Sox order. Kyle Teal is going to come out and pinch hit for Jake Rogers, the catcher, in the seven hole. And likely another pinch hitter coming on deck in the eight spot. Teal's batting 202. The batting 294 with six walks over the last seven games. Right on left, and the first is off speed and in there for a strike. It's all changeups right now from Yoho.
1: until he does have a lot of swing and miss in his game. There's a lot of

0: only hitting 176 off of it, giving up two home runs on the changeup. So it's a pitch that works well. His four-seamer is usually surprised, so he gets a lot of strikeouts on that as well.
1: Ready to the belt. 2-2 pitch. That one rolls over foul. Nice play by the bat boy over near the first base dugout.
0: Yeah, he bare-handed that on the run. Sign him up.
1: Always thought that'd be the best summer job ever. The history of all summer jobs. 2-2. Outside, now we're full. Rocchio way over the shortstop toward the bag. Heck, Ramirez, the third baseman, is where the shortstop normally would be. A 3-2 pitch. Ball four inside. So Teal comes up as a pinch hitter and draws a walk. And the tying run is aboard for the White Sox here in the sixth. Hunter Gaddis has been warming up for Cleveland, by the way. And Zach Bove, I beg your pardon, Carl Willis, the pitching coach, out of the third base dugout for the Guardians now.
0: Yeah, doesn't look like Acuna is going to be hitting here, so.
1: Well, Colson Montgomery's got a bat.
0: So that, this is why the Guardians are trying to get those tack-on runs, because you have guys like Montgomery with a whole lot of power coming off the bench, 31 home runs on the season, so. You know, they know that you need to tack on some leads.
1: Montgomery is a shortstop by trade. We'll likely see him take Acuna's place in the field as well in the bottom half of the inning. White Sox here having lost 10 of their prior 14 coming into the series, kind of limping into Cleveland. And only a half game in the division as the first pitch is outside for Montgomery. The win last night has him a game and a half up, a comeback win here tonight. Would only win the series, but just a little more breathing room here with a week and a half to go. 1-0 pitch. Just a touch tall here. Two balls and no strikes. A sinker didn't do much.
0: They're getting in a dangerous spot with Montgomery. I mean, this guy's got a lot of power.
1: Pitch to the lefty, and he strokes and just nicks it foul.
0: He'll strike out. He definitely, but that's his game. He kind of embodies what you think of as the White Sox. Guy with a lot of power. It's in swing and miss. Good athlete. Plays shortstop.
1: 6'3", 230. Pitch, broken bat, but it still flies out to center. Halpin's there to make the catch, tagging at second and sliding into third safely is Mydrop. Ramirez blocked up a throw that came in on a bounce, and he did a good job to keep the base runner at first. So Rogers at first and Tanachi at third. It sounded like it broke the bat and still flew out there.
0: Yeah, I mean, big power, just a little bit in front and got off the end. Halpin gets behind the ball. You know, he's a strong arm out there. Just it's hard to get behind it as much as he'd like, but he made it interesting at third base.
1: Would it call that a productive out? Runners at the corners now, one down.
0: Oh, yeah.
1: Oh, yeah. So here's Peters in the nine hole, and the changeup misses away for ball one. That one at 78 miles an hour. Peters has struck out tonight. He's also been hit by a pitch. He did come across the plate for a run scored in the fifth inning. It's 4-2 Cleveland. Yoho deals. This is inside. Scooting out of the way there to make it 2-0 is Tristan Peters.
0: He has to be careful here because probably preferable to go after Mydrop over Peters. They're both very heavily split the other way.
1: Next to Peters, low and away for a ball. So three balls and no strikes. It was Peters last night in this sixth inning. He drew a walk in an 18-pitch at bat. The most pitches in any at bat this century. The 3-0 pitch. And again in the sixth tonight, Peters is aboard with a walk.

0: walk and the bases are loaded for the White Sox. A single and two walks. Yoho is done. Call the bullpen here by Stephen Vogt. And a very, very pivotal moment in this ball game. As a Liberty Mutual Insurance call to the bullpen. We'll pause us here in the sixth. 4-2 Guardians with the bases loaded and one out for the White Sox. We'll be right back and tell you about the new pitcher for Cleveland. 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
5: Hey, it's Matt Jones. 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
7: Jim Baskin, Warner Baseball Tonight Studios. Perhaps good news for both these teams. They play the fifth inning in Toronto. Tigers up on the Blue Jays 4-0. Spencer Torkelson, a three-run home run as the Cleveland Guardians came in a game up on Toronto for that third wild card in the American League. They're up 4-2, but the White Sox have them loaded with one out in the sixth. The guards back in the pen. Let's go back to Doug Glanville and Sean Kelly.
0: All right, Jim, thanks. It's right-hander Hunter Gaddis out of that Cleveland bullpen, and he has come in to try and put out a fire. Bases loaded, as Jim mentioned, one out here in the top of the sixth inning. That tying run is aboard at second base. The bearded right-hander is back to the rosin bag before he gets set to face Chase Mydroth at the top of the order.
8: Well, big slider. I mean, he likes to go to that slide piece. It's almost more than half his pitches this season. Four-seamer, changeup, really three pitches. And that slider is tough. Components 202, not a lot of power, not a lot of slug off of it. And this is that lane we were talking about, the right-handers at the top of the order. This is what the Guardians were really trying to neutralize in these kind of moments.
0: Gaddis' first offering to Mydroth. Swing, and he lifts one out into left field. This is going to score at least one. The end to score is Antonacci, and they'll put the brakes on at third here for Kyle Teal. It's a one-run ball game, and Mydroth drives in his 56th of the year, and he's got a two-hit game working, and that now tightens things up, and the bases are still loaded.
8: I mean, I know he's loves his slider, and Mydroth's still out in front, but he one-hands like a kind of like a tennis shot as you're chasing a drop shot. He slaps it over. And, you know, it's Kwan went after that ball. It would have been interesting with Teal. Good hold up, but Kwan had a long way to go.
0: Here's Grichik now. Look how that's up near his chin. He twists out of the way there. Ball one. Hands bloused above the knees. Randall Grichik, the designated hitter, back in here 1-for-3 tonight. So Teal now the lead runner at third base. Still one out. 1-0 pitch. Down and away for a ball. That run is charged, obviously, to Craig Yoho. He gave up a single and two walks and one-third out of the bullpen. It's an uneasy crowd now here in Cleveland. Gaddis comes set in the 2-0 pitch. Swinging a fly ball out to deep left field. Kwan to the track up against that really high left field wall. Makes the catch. Teal tags from third. He scores. Diving into third base and safe is Peters. And this ball game is tied. 4-4 ball game as Grichik sacks a man home and picks up his 39th RBI.
8: And Grichik just is, he's just playing so well for the White Sox. He's doing everything. This is a good job. Not a big swing, just powerful. That got nearly to that

0: ball, but not the best choice by Kwan. He goes to third on his throw and allows the runner, Meidroff, to tag up and go to second, putting another runner in scoring position. You come up, you throw right to second, and just keep that force play and keep him at first.
1: That's a great point. First pitch to Vargas is outside for a ball. So, yes, two outs, but as Doug points out, two in scoring position. And a brand new ball game, 4-4 here in the sixth. And the sixth inning's been magical here in Cleveland for Chicago so far this week. 1-0. Vargas lines one down the left field line. Kwan will play it on a hop. One run is in. Rounding third and scoring as well as Meidroff. And it's a two-run base hit for Vargas, who ends up at second base. And to your point exactly, it's a 6-4 ball game because both those runners in scoring position are able to come in on the liner down the left field line.
0: Yeah, I mean, you just, you know, look, Kwan is a gold glove, phenomenal defender. He just didn't make the right decision. And this is exactly why. There's runner at second now, base hit down the line, and he scores two instead of one because Meidroff was allowed to get to second base. And even that throw there, he didn't really have much of a play. Got to hit the cutoff man. Maybe you stop Vargas from going to second. So great pressure base running by the White Sox, by the way.
1: So we're going to foul tap back into the catcher by Murakami. A four-run inning now for the White Sox here in the sixth. And Gattis, who'd been lights out since early August, unable to put out the fire here as that one is off the handle. And shoots back.
0: Yeah, well, it's just what's interesting about this game so far is like it's not going as planned, right? And that's the fun part about two teams fighting for first place. You know, you think you have the right matchups, and these guys are going against the splits, getting big hits.
1: Slider inside. One ball, two strikes.
0: I mean, Meidroff, you know, the White Sox stacked the top of the order to beat Foster Griffin. And that's, you know, they said, we're going to put Meidroff, Grichuk, and Vargas. They crush lefties. Let's go. And it's set up for Gattis to have this lane, and they're still beating him.
1: High is the next. So the eighth man to bat in the inning for Chicago.
0: Yeah, so you get to the sixth inning. You have Gattis. He has a great slider. You see these righties coming up. You're feeling good at your chances, and the White Sox just find a way.
1: Now time called. Murakami is 0 for 2 plus a walk tonight. He struck out twice against Foster Griffin. As I mentioned, the eighth man to bat in the inning. This is the cleanup hitter as well. The next. He golfs this one foul down the first base side. It's Jose Lahaire, first base coach, on the move. This is a Cleveland bullpen, too, that was one of the best in September in all of Major League Baseball. A 2.24 earned run average in the month of September. Murakami ready to go. The pitch outside from Gattis. Three balls and two strikes, and trying to throw a changeup here softly in there. But now a payoff pitch with a runner at second base. 6-4 White Sox taking the first lead of the game for them in this inning. Swings, hammers one, foul, well foul, but well hit down the right field side. That's one of those where I can't imagine how somebody didn't get hurt
0: right,
1: in this stadium.
0: Do not barehand that. Well, Murakami's been battling a lot of spin, secondary breaking balls. He finally gets a fastball, so he's itching to turn on one of those.
1: Here's the 3-2 pitch. Oh, he sorted him. Down on strikes is Murakami. But damage done here by the White Sox in their half of the sixth. They played four runs and send eight men to the plate and take a two-run lead to the bottom of the sixth inning. 6-4, White Sox lead the Guardians. Here in Cleveland, you're listening to Major League Baseball on ESPN Radio and the ESPN app.
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5: Coming into the 2026-2027 NFL season, there were two quarterbacks who were in prove it years. I don't mean prove it that they should be actual quarterbacks in the NFL. I mean prove it as in we all hype you up. We talk about you as a top 10 quarterback in the league. Play like it. Those two guys, Justin Herbert with the Chargers and Jordan Love with the Green Bay Packers. Well, Herbert and the Chargers lost to the Arizona Cardinals at home. The largest week one upset since 2018. Herbert, touchdown, interception, nothing special in that game. As for Jordan Love, his team was up 22-10 against the Minnesota Vikings. They then allowed 29 unanswered points. He lost a game where Carson Wentz in 2026 was a starting quarterback. I think we've all had enough of hyping up Herbert and Love. They have to show us something. And if week one is any indication, they're not showing us anything anytime soon. This offseason, Chicago Bears head coach Ben Johnson said that he wants his team to be the highest scoring offense of all time. Now, that offense previously was the Denver Broncos in 2013. They scored 606 points, and they averaged roughly 40 points per game. Well, in week one of the NFL season so far, we've seen 10 teams score 30 or more, but nobody scored as many as the Chicago Bears. 59 points they put up against the Carolina Panthers in week one. And this team is so good right now that you wonder, can they even get better? Actually, Caleb Williams missed some throws, had two touchdowns, two rushing touchdowns. If you look at what they did on the ground, DeAndre Swift, recently off the contract extension, was phenomenal with three touchdowns. They are 20 points per game ahead of the average for the all-time total. Maybe Ben Johnson wasn't crazy saying that they could be the highest scoring offense of all time. For the ESPN Radio Sports Beat, I'm Evan Cohen.
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1: Here we go, bottom of the sixth, and can the Guardians now get back on track and get back on top? Down 6-4 after a big four-run top of the sixth for the White Sox. Lozano will lead it off here for the Guardians into the bottom of the sixth, and he takes ball one. Next to the left-handed hitter is up and away. Travis Pezzana, one for two tonight at a solo home run. Back in the first. Boy, Cleveland was looking good. Up 3-0 after one inning. One run in the fifth, and that's it. A 2-0 pitch. Swing and a fly ball. Well hit. Out into deep center field. Halpin to the track. Leaps. It's gone. Over the yellow line and into the bullpen. Home run, Bezzana, for the second time tonight. That tightens things up. 6-5, the score.
0: Well, if there's no secret between these two teams, it's a boxing match, and these are evenly matched teams with different styles. The Guardians are bringing in the power game, saying, all right, we can play that too. Bezzana, second, and this ball kept carrying. Doyle tries to get back there, ran out of room, and they're just one run closer.
1: Second career two-home run game for Bezzana. Now Nathaniel Lowe, and he takes ball one outside despite the framing efforts of Rogers behind the plate. The pitch in there for a strike. Montgomery now at short here for the White Sox. 1-1. One hopper to the second baseman. Weidroth back on the grass, gloves, and throws out Nathaniel Lowe. One gone here in the sixth. So Teal is the catcher now after pinch hitting for Rogers. And I mentioned Montgomery in defensively at short. That'll bring up Angel Hanau. Left-handed hitter. Takes ball one at just below the knees. Curveball just a little short.

0: 6-5 ball game. Davis Martin here laboring the pitch. That's a strike. Just as I say that, he got a kind of a bumpy road there in the fifth, Doug. Only allowed the one run, but the leadoff home run here for Bizzano. And we're going to stick with Martin a little longer. 1-1 pitch. Slow ground ball left side. Cutting it off is Vargas, the third baseman, and he throws over for out number two.
1: Yeah, and Davis Martin is about to throw his 70th pitch. It's not, for someone who's had 26 starts this season, it's not, you know, overly taxing. So they're going to just try to keep the matchups going, try to keep them in the lead, and, of course, hoping that they'll get to their bullpen. That's what they're shooting for the high leverage scenarios. But Davis Martin's done a nice job so far.
0: Here's Patrick Bailey. So we're going to chops one foul, first base side. That's Hudson now warming in the Chicago bullpen. And a lefty also working now for the Guardians. Those bullpens are one on top of the other. Two-tiered out there in right center field here at Progressive Field. Bailey's 0 for 2. And a weakly hit ground ball right up the first base line. And Murakami will take it himself. So after the leadoff home run, three ground balls. And just like that, we're through six. It's a one-run game here in Game 2 of this series. A real pivotal game in the AL Central. White Sox 6, Guardians 5. 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
2: Jim Baskin, our Baseball Tonight studios. Kyle Schwarber has his Major League leading 45th home run, but the Phils and Nats are even at 3 playing the 7th inning. The Cubs up on the Braves 1-0. That of note because a Chicago loss and Milwaukee win gives the Brewers the Central title. Milwaukee up in the 7th and the Pirates 5-0. Jacob Mizorowski, 7 strikeouts through 5 scoreless frames. 6-5 White Sox, we are on to the 7th at Progressive Field with Doug Glanville and Sean Kelly.
0: All right, Jim, thank you very much. Milwaukee's clinched, Dodgers have clinched 14 straight appearances now postseason for the Dodgers, tying a major league record. The Yankees have clinched. We're a long way from a clincher in two divisions on the American League side, that's for sure.
1: Yeah, it's going to go down the wire. It's a lot of fun. Central, the West, who knows?
0: All the way to the finish. 6-5 ball game here. White Sox leading here as they come to bat in the 7th, and a pinch hitter is Braden Montgomery. He's been slumping here of late. He takes ball one from Hunter Gaddis. Boy, I'm sure the Guardians are glad to see Brenton Doyle out of the lineup now. 2 for 3 tonight, single and a triple. Montgomery up on the left side, batting 212. He chops one foul past the first base coach's box.
1: He was a guy, right? Stanford, then what? Texas A&M.
0: Texas A&M.
1: So
0: yes.
1: He had a couple of colleges before becoming the big draft pick.
0: He's a two-way player at Stanford. He's a pitcher and an outfielder. Maggie said, "Nah, we're not going to do that." When you think about the young players for the White Sox, at 2-1 pitch, swing and a miss. Boy, he took a wicket. Cut at that. 2 balls and 2 strikes. I don't know if it was a good question. It just got me thinking when we were visiting with Will Venable, you know, about their situation right now, clinging to a game and a half lead in the division, and so many young players who've not been in this position before. And I was like, do you kind of lean in on the fact that they don't quite know what the heck's going on at this point? 2-2 pitch. And he didn't quite go with that line of thinking.
1: No. Yeah, I mean, I think, you know, he's seen that, you know, whether you say they played beyond their years, but, you know, he did concede like they were a little bit out of sorts for a little bit in this month.
0: Change up, swing and a miss, and Montgomery's down on strikes. Big first out for Hunter Gaddis.
1: And I thought you asked a great question. You said that win yesterday, that was the team, when you go back a couple months when they were hitting their stride, that's the team that they looked like back when they had that everything in sync.
0: Yes. You know, I mean, just hammering the baseball all over the place.
1: So they played that game yesterday, and today they're looking calm under fire.
0: Yes. And they've done it with a lot of small ball tonight. Had the big 4 run sixth inning. All right, one out here in the seventh. And Stephen Vogt will go with another Liberty Mutual Insurance call to bullpen before Sam Antonacci comes to play. One out, nobody on. 6-5 White Sox here in the top of the seventh. And we're back with the new pitcher. These messages. 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
0: Sean Kelly, Doug Glanville back here at Progressive Field in Cleveland. White Sox lead it 6-5, one out in the top of the seventh. Nobody on, and the new pitcher is Tim Herron.
1: Yes, it is. Well, Tim Herron, curveball, slider, he kind of likes the spin. It's a sinker four-seamer, but curveball is a pitch he actually has thrown the most in terms of percentage-wise this season.
0: And he's facing Sam Antonacci, the left fielder, and he misses ball one. Doug, in his last 15 appearances, which is 14 and two-thirds innings of work, it's a 1.23 earned run average for Tim Herron. And he has worked a lot this year. Off speed and a beauty in there for a called strike. 41 holds here for the left-hander, the pride of Terre Haute, Indiana. One ball, one strike. Reaching out, Antonacci taps it foul. This will be the first base side. No play for Nathaniel Lowe. Terre Haute, home of Indiana State.
1: Indiana State.
0: Sycamores.
1: Larry Bird country.
0: Mm-hmm. Back in the day, as my son would say, like in the 90s, like the big hotel in Terre Haute was a Holiday Inn. And the lounge in the Holiday Inn was all Larry Bird themed, as you might imagine.
1: Feathers and all.
0: 1-2 pitch. He's got a piece of it. Staying alive here is Antonacci with one out, nobody on. Smith warming now in the Cleveland bullpen. All the buttons will be pushed.
1: All of them. And Herron, you know, loves these lefties. They have a 2-0-2 batting average against him, but he likes that slider. He likes the sinker to them. Occasional curveball.
0: Reaches out and lifts this one just off the skin of the infield left side. And that's an easy play for Rocchio, the shortstop. Little humpback liner didn't have much on it. And there are two outs. So the catcher now, Kyle Teal. He's the second catcher of the night for the White Sox and up for the second time. He walked and then eventually scored in the big sixth inning for the White Sox. With a left-handed bat. 6-5 ball game. White Sox on top is a big curveball. Tails away from the left-handed hitter. Herron goes to the rosin bag. Now right back up on top. Rocchio, the shortstop, toward the second base back. The pitch. Swing and a ground ball. Just foul first base side. Wind's been blown out to right center. At times, stiff. Old Glory lazily flapping right now above the bullpens. 1-1 pitch. That one's tardy, and he's popped it foul out of play. More souvenirs for that second deck bank of sweets on our left.
1: Well, it's a lot of left-handed batters that are waiting a long time to start their swing. They're fouling off tough pitches and spoiling it by watching it deep.
0: 1-2, just missed. Try the curveball again.
1: And that's what you have to do in the lefty-lefty matchups. You know, I think that's where Murakami's struggling a lot. He's pulling off. He's not being patient and staying deep, because if you're deep, you're going to be late sometimes.
0: 2-2. Also just missed. Slider that time. The MLB app has you covered all season long. Get personalized highlights and push notifications just for you. Download the MLB app, the number one app for live baseball. Two outs, nobody on, and a payoff pitch upcoming from Tim Herron. Here it is. Chop foul. We'll try it again. And ricochets off the netting in front of the first base dugout. You played here, Doug, when it was the Jake by the Lake. Back in the 90s?
1: Yeah, I played a few series here, and that was part of the time when Jose Mesa was vowing to hit Omar Vizquel every time.
0: 3-2. Low for ball four. The two-out walk here to Kyle Teal.
1: Great plate appearance. Fouled off mostly pitcher's pitches, and then finally gets one that was out of the zone, and he didn't bite.
0: Jose Mesa, wow.
1: Yeah, he was upset that Omar Vizquel had written something in the book when he like had that blown save in the World Series, and he vowed to hit him every time he faced him for the rest of his life, and he literally was counting and keep going.
0: Montgomery up for the second time, fouls this one away to the left side.
1: So we had a game, I think we were beating the then Indians like by four runs, and Mesa comes in, Vizquel drills him in the bicep, but then he almost blew the save. I think we won by one. But he was like, I'm going to hit him every time. That's what I said. Spring training, you would hit him. Didn't matter.
0: Oh, my gosh. Parking lot of the grocery store in the offseason. Man of his word.
1: He did. Baseball players do hold grudges, though. You have to have a long memory in this game.
0: One ball, one strike. Lead at first base by Teal. The pitch from Herron. Swing and a miss. Big breaking ball. I mean, if you weren't kidding, I don't care if it's the curveball or the slider, it really moves.
1: Yeah, he's been locating it well, you know, making the lefties really have to reach for it just to foul it off. And that's the key of just staying out of the middle of the zone.
0: The wind has picked up. That's dangerous here. Montgomery's got 31 home runs. It's a big dude. 1-2 pitch. Bends away. We're even, two balls and two strikes. It's a one-run game. I mean, this is kind of a big moment for Herron and the Guardians, who will send up 8, 9, and 1 in their order in the bottom of the seventh inning. 2-2. Missed again. Away and low. Now a full count. What do you do here?
1: Well, they're going to keep spinning Montgomery, and to Montgomery's credit, he's laying off. He's saying, all right, I'm not chasing away, and he's trying to force Herron to throw the fastball at some point. Montgomery has had, you know, good season, but he's hit 10 home runs off left-handed pitching this year, and has actually a considerably higher batting average against lefties.
0: No time called by the home plate umpire. Montgomery's eyes were not engaged with the pitcher. He wants everything set right here. For a 3-2 pitch from Tim Herron. The fifth pitcher of the game for the Guardians. They'll play behind the runner at first now. There goes the runner, the 3-2 pitch, swing and a miss. He struck him out. Montgomery down on strikes. Herron does the job. And it is still a one-run game. Time to stretch at Progressive Field in Cleveland. White Sox 6, Guardians 5. 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
0: You're on their feet in Cleveland. It's the seventh inning stretch. We got a great ball game here for you tonight. And it's high impact for sure for both the White Sox and the Guardians. Game and a half separates the two at the top of the AL Central. And Cleveland at the moment in the second place position, but trying to hold a wild card spot with the Blue Jays a game back coming into tonight's play. So 6-5, Guardians down one as they come to bat here in the bottom of the seventh. And they'll face Brian Hudson, new pitcher for the White Sox. And the lefty deals, swinging a fly ball. High and well hit. Halpin sends it to the track and up against the wall. Braden Montgomery, who just came in defensively in right field, puts it in the glove. One pitch, one out here in the seventh, and it was a loud out.
1: I mean, you talk about as close as you get. I mean, if that's a 1 degree lower, that ball's out of here. Montgomery takes a couple steps. Leaps before, puts his hand to brace himself against the wall. Just a mile high, just a little bit short.
0: So Hudson now will face the nine-hole hitter, Brian Rocchio, the shortstop. The lanky left-hander just misses away for ball one. It's a nine-game, 10-inning pitched scoreless streak working for Hudson as he enters the ballgame. The next. Three-quarter delivery, check swing, no, says Hunter Wendelstadt. Tell me more, if you don't mind, about Hudson. You got any notes on him?
1: Yeah, I mean, definitely, tall lefty that's coming from the side, four-seamer, a lot of sweepers. Really the combination of that four-seam sweeper combo.
0: 2-0 pitch, swing and miss. Rocchio tardy on a fastball here at 91.
1: And that's the thing about him, like 91, not big velocity, but you see a lot of late swings, hitters underneath the ball.
0: Vargas even with the bag at third and a little off the line. Rocchio one for one plus a walk. Swain, he pops it up. Right side, this is going to get out of play. So two balls and two strikes.
1: Can you imagine that the dream for the White Sox is he can get Rocchio. You know, you got the lefty Halpin, Stephen Kwan. And then you can maybe go Taylor, you know, you try to close it out. So They're lined up very well the way they'd like to line up in terms of, like, if their bullpen does the job.
0: 2-2 pitch. Swing and a ground ball to short. Montgomery's got it, and he makes a routine play over to first. Two gone. So the dream scenario you're referring to is still alive.
1: It's still alive. You know, they...
0: That fly ball by Halpin, by the way, would have been a home run in nine other ballparks. Yeah. Right here, where it's 375 out for that portion of the ballpark.
1: Yeah, he put his hands on his head like he was hoping. He thought he might have had it, but just short.
0: Top of the order, here's Stephen Kwan up on the left side. First to him from Hudson in their first strike. Starts him with a fastball. Kwan tonight. One for two, plus a walk. Run scored back in the first on the two-run home run by Joe Adell. Left on left, and here's the 0-1. And slash foul on a play off to the left. Al Rosenberg's our engineer tonight, mixing the sounds in Cleveland. Hitting room in right center. The next to Kwan is a breaking ball downstairs for a ball. The sweeper that Doug referred to. And that arm slots.
1: And for a lefty, he's starting close. Hudson starts kind of closed off to first base, and the ball must be coming out of his shirt.
0: 1-2 pitch. Swinging a sharply hit ground ball. Right side of the second base bag. Good backhand by the second baseman. And Mydrock pivots the throw over to first to beat Kwan. 1, 2, 3 go the Guardians in their half of the seventh. We're off to the eighth, and the White Sox lead the Guardians 6-5. 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
14: Hey, it's Matt Jones. 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
0: Okay, Doug Glanville, this is going to get interesting now. Two innings in front of us, 6-5 ball game. White Sox up by one, trying to win the series and grow their division lead to 2.5 games. Tim Herron's going to stay in on the mound here briefly, we think, to face the left-handed hitting Tristan Peters in the 9-hole for Chicago. And Herron's first pitch is in there for a strike. But yeah. Peters has this huge bat. It just looks big. Maybe it's not as big, and he holds it off the nut. His stance reminds me of somebody. The pitch. At the knees again. Strike two. All right, I interrupted you. You had a thought.
20: Batter's challenge.
0: Challenge here by Peters. Walked tonight and been hit by a pitch.
20: Calls overturned. Counts 1-1. Chicago
0: one ball, one strike. A little low.
1: Well, my first thought was that, you know, this is his last batter. But my second thought is his bat looks like the table leg in Abraham Lincoln's apartment.
0: 1-1. Yeah, I'm curious that apartment, if it was rent controlled or not. You know, just the first thing that popped in my head. Sorry.
1: Well, during the war, it probably was not.
0: Probably not. By the way, that was just off the zone by 0.6 of an inch. 2-1 pitch. And he swings that table leg and yanks it foul into the first base dugout.
1: Yeah, I mean, it looks like a 36-inch bat. I mean, it's long, black bat, and it's got a knob underneath that's rounded. So definitely something he likes to have control, but he chokes up a good amount. There's probably 2 inches below his lower hand.
0: 2-2 pitch. He reached out and tapped that one foul. That's a lot of bat to have a weak tapper to the dugout. You could drive rail spikes with that thing.
1: Yeah, this is serious. Well, the logic makes sense. The lefty matchup they're shooting for, he's only hitting 208 against lefties. Not much slug, so.
0: 2-2 from Herron. Swing and a miss. He struck him out. Second strikeout for Tim Herron in relief. One gone here in the top of the eighth, and Peters back to the first base dugout. And here you go. Just as you predicted, partner. Mr. Vogt is out of the dugout for a Liberty Mutual Insurance call to the bullpen. Big fella probably on his way in here. We'll reset for you in a 6-5 ball game. White Sox lead the Guardians. One gone, nobody on here in the top of the eighth. 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
3: Jim Basquiat in our Baseball Tonight studios. The Rays came in to play 3.5 games up on the Yankees for the top spot in the American League East. Well, they just got another win to the ledger. Junior Caminero's 41st home run, a walk-off winner. They take the A's 2-1. Yanks looking to keep pace, up 3-1 in the fifth in Minnesota. Keep in mind, those two teams, Rays at the Yanks in the Bronx. That series, a four-game set, begins September 22nd. 6-5 White Sox in the eighth. The Guardians about to send their sixth pitcher into this game. Let's go back to Doug Glanville and Sean Kelly.
4: Yeah, Jim, and he's a good one, too. 95 strikeouts on the year for the big right-hander, Cade Smith, who comes in with one out here in the eighth. Down 6-5 to Chicago in the top of the order coming to the plate.
5: Well, they're saying we want to put up the zeros now. We're going to bet on our offense to be able to come back in this game. Smith, if you're facing Smith, you better try to hit the fastball because the splitter comes, and it's not friendly at all. There's no extra base hits to be found. 5-54 on the splitter, 0.93 batting average. But the fastball is what they're going to try to hunt, but he is tough.
4: And it starts here with Chase Meidroff, and he lays down a bunt foul. Never really got it to the ground. The bunt actually popped back to the net.
5: Yeah, he was running
4: out in front of the actual thing.
5: He was running before he was bunting. He was gone and, you know, just didn't have any angle on that bat.
4: Right-handed hitter, 2-for-4 tonight. The 0-1 pitch zips it in there for a strike. That's the fastball, and it came in at 99 miles an hour. The 95 strikeouts tied for fifth amongst all MLB relievers. 0-2 pitch. Got a bat on it. Swings, hits it well out to right field. Up against the wall is Adell. He reaches up and he makes the catch. The back of his jersey plastered against the billboard in right field. Two gone. The net almost left the yard.
5: I mean, ball is jumping to right and Meidroff got under it a little bit, but it kept going. And Adell goes to the wall, feels for it, and then jumps. Didn't have to jump super high, but enough to make the play.
4: So two outs, nobody on. Here's Grichuk. And he shoots one out to right. On the run to his right, Adell slides, and he makes the catch. He's had a couple of shaky plays in right field tonight, but those two right there are huge. Adell grabs two baseballs here. Cade Smith comes in, and it ends up being a 1-2-3, visiting half of the eighth inning. Guardians coming up down by one. 6-5 our score at Progressive Field. 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
1: Go to the bottom of the eighth here in Cleveland. New pitcher for the White Sox. We'll tell you about him in just a moment. First, though, let's pause 10 seconds for station identification. 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

0: With Doug Glanville, Sean Kelly at Progressive Field in Cleveland. The White Sox lead the Guardians 6-5. Cleveland to the bat here in the bottom of the eighth, starting with Jose Ramirez. And the first pitch to him is high for a ball from new pitcher Grant Taylor out of the White Sox bullpen. And the right-hander here in as the White Sox, as Doug said during the break, going for it. And next to Ramirez. Off speed and in there for a strike.
1: Well, they are going for it. I mean, he's thrown 76 and two-thirds inning, a bunch of appearances for in two innings or more. So this is potentially what the White Sox are hoping for here, for him to finish this game, and he's done this before.
0: Well, next to Ramirez, swing and a vacuum flying out of his hands, and it's caught in the net near the on-deck circle, first base side. Now drops. That pitch came in at 100. And the bat had good launch angle. Nice trajectory into the net. No new pine tar. Now the 1-2 pitch from Taylor. Whew, he reared back and let that one loose. Missed high with the fastball. Again, right up near the century mark. And it's two balls and two strikes to the switch hitter and third baseman.
1: And Taylor has 100 strikeouts in that 76 and two-thirds innings.
0: 2-2 pitch, swinging a well-hit line drive right at the right fielder. Braden Montgomery is able to glove that thing. And Ramirez just can't get one to drop tonight. Still hitless, and there's one gone in the bottom of the eighth.
1: Yeah, this ball is smoked. He tried to throw the slider down and in, and he got a lot of the plate, didn't get really much in. And Ramirez hit as well as you can hit it, just a little bit too low.
0: Here's Joe Adell. This is power on power now. Swing and he fights one off. It's a humpback liner stabbed by the second baseman, Mydrop. That's a quick out right there. Two gone just like that. It's interesting. Len Casper, the voice of the White Sox, came into our booth just an inning ago. He was talking about how Will Venable works this White Sox bullpen now, Doug, without a designated or named closer, right? Is that what he was trying to get at?
1: Yeah, it's not necessarily limited to the ninth inning, the lane for the closer. He's like, where I need the leverage, I'm going to bring him in.
0: There's Bazzana. He's having a great game. It's his second career two-home run game.
1: And he felt like there's a little bit of a matchup between the Guardians. Like, okay, I'll use Cade Smith to put up my zeros. You use Grant, you know, and they kind of focus on that big inning to put up the zero.
0: And the 0-1, and he fooled him. Slider here from Taylor, and it's nothing and two to Bazzana, who homered in the first and then homered again in the sixth. And now time call by Bazzana. Six runs on eight hits, one error committed, eight left on base for the White Sox. For the Guardians, it's five runs on six hits. They've left two on base.
1: The Guardians have not struck out tonight, so we'll see what happens here.
0: Well, two pitch. And he fouled it off to keep you in good company.
1: Zero strikeouts. So they're doing what they can. They are putting the ball in play. They are making the White Sox defense execute.
0: So defense with a fielding percentage of 985. The 0-2 pitch stays alive. Shoots this one foul back to the netting. Zana could tie this with one swing of the bat, and talk about a career night, it would be just that. The 0-2. Whoa, wave and a miss, and there's your first Guardian strikeout on a whiff by Bazzana. 1-2-3 off the arm of Grant Taylor. We go to the ninth in Cleveland. White Sox 6, Guardians 5. 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
2: Hey, it's Golic Jr. coming up on Wednesday. Which 0-1 team in the NFL do we have the most faith in to right the ship? We'll discuss that Wednesday on the Golics, 10 a.m. Eastern on ESPN Radio and the ESPN app.
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0: Well, the White Sox and the Guardians pulling out all the stops tonight. Two big arms here trying to finish this ball game and get their team a win. 6-5, White Sox lead as they come to bat here in the top of the ninth. And the first pitch of the inning is off speed and there for a strike to Vargas from Cade Smith. That's that splitter that you were talking about from Smith. Smith came in with one out last inning and induced two fly balls. Not easy plays. This one is swung on and skied out the shallow center field. The second baseman wants it, and he calls everybody off. And now retires Vargas, one gone.
1: That's a big out. Vargas, a lot of power, and really well this season. Breakout year, all-star, hit a home run in the all-star game.
0: Here's Murakami. He has struggled tonight. Three strikeouts and a walk. And he swings and misses here. Nothing in one. Boy, I'll tell you what, Foster Griffin just dealt sweeper after sweeper to this guy early in the ballgame. 0-1. That bounces in the dirt.
1: Well, that's been his challenge. Certainly this bad stretch he's had for the last maybe 2 months. It's been a spin. Had a lot of trouble with the breaking ball, especially left-handed pitching.
0: And he checks the swing here, but it came around. One-point umpire doesn't need any help. David Rackley says that's strike two. They still respect his power. Adell is deep and right, and they're back on the infield to the right side. Lowe is guarding the line behind the first base bag. One ball, two strikes. Smith ready. The pitch outside. In case you're wondering, the Guardians will send up Lowe, Hanau, and Bailey. That's who's scheduled in the bottom of the ninth inning. The next from Smith. Swing and a miss. He struck him out. Came right up over the top and got him with that splitting. Yeah, two gone.
1: Tough night for Murakami. That's his fourth strikeout. He didn't work a walk in there, but that splitter was ridiculous. It was almost like a knuckleball. The spin was hardly tumbling. It just froze. And Murakami committed, and it was near the dirt by the time he finished his stroke.
0: Here's Braden Montgomery, and he cuts and misses on the first offering. Second time up for the young outfielder, and struck out to lead off the seventh. Time called by Montgomery. And Tanachi in the on-deck circle. He had a chance only if Montgomery can get on here against Cade Smith. Here it comes. Outside. A lot of four-seam when he first came in. Now split, split, split to these last two hitters.
1: Especially with the lefties trying to tumble it on him.
0: Fastball there at the knees. For strike two. One ball, two strikes.
10: Pitch is called a strike. Batter's challenging.

0: I might add, but I love him anyways. That's why I sit across from the Mad Dog, Christopher Mad Dog Russo, every Wednesday to set him straight. First Take starts at 10 a.m. Eastern on ESPN.
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6: Here we go, bottom of the ninth in Cleveland. White Sox 6, Guardians 5. And the Guardians send Nathaniel Lowe up, 1-for-3 tonight. Grant Taylor, the fireballer, back to work for the White Sox. He winds and fires. Outside for ball one. When your sinker's at 99.5, you know the fastball is going to be over 100.
7: And Lowe's, you know, he likes to go to left center. This might be that moment he needs to get that bat head out.
6: 1-0 pitch. Just inside. Two balls and no strikes. Lowe has 17 home runs. As we mentioned, he's 1-for-3 tonight. The Guardians this season have 7 walk-off wins. The 2-0 to Lowe. Swinging a line drive, shot past the second baseman. Mydroff laid out for it. It's under his glove, and the leadoff man is aboard. The tying run aboard here in the bottom of the ninth inning.
7: That's what you call hunting for a pitch. You know, he laid off tough pitches, and then a guy who likes to go inside out, left center, committed to the pull side, trying to get the damage, trying to get the extra base hit, got the head out 100. And absolutely scalded. And Mydroff's been everywhere today. So to get it by him is you're doing something.
6: Pinch runner here, Doug. Daniel Schneeman is going to pinch run for Lowe. He's aboard at first. And here's Angel Henao, the Guardian second baseman on the left side. The pitch, swing and a miss. Blistered one by him upstairs at 99 miles an hour. Vargas is in on the grass at third. Montgomery is as legal as he can be, the shortstop basically behind the second base back. Couple of steps the other way in the White Sox outfield. 0-1 from Taylor. Off speed and outside. And this with the slider here. Evens the count, 1-1.
8: Ball, the catcher's challenging.
6: And now the catcher, Teal, challenging. It is a strike.
8: Pitches a strike.
7: Chicago
8: has 1 challenge remaining.
7: Yeah, that was a tough one. I mean, it was a breaking ball away, and it kind of came back on the corner. I mean, borderline as borderline can be.
6: Now it's nothing and 2 to Henao. Modest lead at first, the pitch. Swing and a miss, and the bat came loose and sailed over to the first base dugout. That's an awful way to go down on strikes for Henao. And a big strikeout for Grant Taylor, 1 gone in the ninth.
7: Yeah, no bat, you're just batless, just going back. But and that was usually, he's pretty tough to strike out. He's got a contact-based strikeout rate. But when he's throwing 100 at the top of the zone, it's hard to lay off it.
6: Here's Patrick Bailey with 8 home runs on the year. Swinging a pop foul out of play off to the left.

0: Guardians catcher. He's batting 207. He's 0 for 3 tonight. He's a switch hitter, and he steps back in on the left side. Schneeman leads from first. The pitch. He laid off. Woo. Tough. Kind of up where it looks big in the top side of the zone at 99 and a half miles an hour.
1: Yeah, and Taylor's pretty quick to the plate. He's not giving Schneeman much to work with if he wants to take a bag.
0: 6-5 ball game. The next. Laid off another one. The slider went low. 90 miles an hour there. Bailey has 4 walk-off home runs since 2023. The 2-1. Upstairs. Now 3 balls and 1 strike. White Sox trying to win the series. Extend their lead in the Central to 2.5 games over the Guardians. But no room for error. The tying run is aboard in a 6-5 game. 1 out. The 3-1 pitch from Taylor. Ball 4. Now that tie runs at second base. Challenge. We got to be double digit ABS challenges now in the night. It's ball 4. Mercifully, 0 challenges remaining, sir.
1: Yeah, that wasn't really close. I mean, I understand you don't want to end with a challenge in your back pocket, but that ball was inches up. It wasn't really close. And you still have a couple outs to work with, so the challenge now is Halpin, Rocchio, whatever happens here, you got to accept the call. You know, that's it.
0: It's all Taylor here. Nobody up in the Chicago bullpen. Schneeman leading from second. Tying run. Winning run off of first and Patrick Baylor. 8-hole hitter Petey Halpin steps in on the left side, batting 211 with 3 home runs and 10 runs batted in. Taylor checks the runners and deals. Swing and a bouncing ball up the first baseline, just foul. Morikami got a glove on it beyond the bag. Rocchio's had a flair for the dramatic in his career, and he's on deck. The 0-1 pitch. Swinging a ground ball to first. Morikami will take it himself. The only out for him is at first. He touches the bag. There are 2 gone, but both runners now in scoring position with Rocchio coming up.
2: Well.
0: Back on July the 2nd, Rocchio with a walk-off 2-run home run.
1: Yeah, a lot of big hits last year to, you know, put them in the division win and all. I mean, he's no stranger to these moments, and this is it. You know, you talk about division at stake. He has a chance.
0: Time called. Guardians have sent a pinch runner in for Bailey. David Fry is now the pinch runner at second. Daniel Schneeman, the pinch runner that came in for Nathaniel Lowe, he's at third. Zach Bove, the pitching coach for the White Sox, out to talk to the battery as Rocchio waits. 1-for-2 plus a walk tonight. None of that matters right now. It's all about this matchup with Grant Taylor. The game and maybe even the division in the balance with just over a week to go. Taylor comes set. We're ready. Rocchio in on the left side. Left pitch. Off speed to start him. A curveball at 85 lands for strike 1.
1: The White Sox have a whole infield pull side as far as they can do it.
0: The 0-1 pitch. Swing and a bouncing ball foul through the first base coach's box. And now the Guardians are down to their last strike. It's an 0-2 hole for the shortstop, Brian Rocchio. The switch hitter steps back in on the left side. Taylor comes set. Runners at second and third. The pitch. Swing and a fly ball. Tailing down the left field line, heading for the corner. Racing and reaching, but missing it is Antonacci. Two-run score. That'll do it. Rocchio walks him off again. Seven, six is the final score. The Guardians have evened the series and keep their division hopes alive. Opposite way and beyond the reach of Antonacci in the left field corner. And what a ball game here tonight in Cleveland.
1: Wow, I mean, this is the Guardians and they didn't go anywhere. This is the boxing match we're talking about, back and forth. But I'll tell you what, Antonacci did not play that ball well at all. He was shallow and the ball was slicing away and he kind of went towards the line and then tried to bow back out towards the fence because his angle was just too sharp. And by the time he recovered, he had to try to slide and dive. The ball was over his head and away from him on the line. So just a poor route contributed to that ball falling in, but still doesn't take away from the big hit by Rocchio, putting it in play off of a tough closer with two strikes and doing the damage and getting the win.
0: And with that, it's now just a half game lead at the top of the division for the White Sox and the finale of this series here in Cleveland tomorrow.
1: Wow. I mean, you know, these teams, Stephen Vogt talks about this division. You know, they may not have the records, but they are evenly matched. And something about that matchup, different styles, it just makes these games really exciting. And no better time, because we're in September now. This is it. These wins are everything.
0: Guardians are 77-75. The White Sox now 77-74, a half game lead with a game head-to-head tomorrow here at Progressive Field. Taylor takes the loss. Cade Smith gets the win. And it's Rocchio out of the nine hole that gets the job done. And you couldn't have said any better on an 0-2 pitch. Found the one spot that could get this done other than hitting it over the fence.
1: Yeah, I mean, he found it. And that was the weak spot. That was the area. And you see why these managers made the decisions, right? You bring in Cade Smith to put up the zeros, give yourself a chance. Every at-bat, you have a chance to win as a home team. You see Taylor come in as the closer early in the eighth inning. I mean, they were playing chess. And this is the great part of baseball, behind the scenes. And then you leave it to the players to get the top matchup. Every team, both teams were in the positions they wanted to be. And then it just came down to the players executing and getting the big hit.
0: Well, you're right. Because two outs, two strikes, the White Sox feel like they're in the same position.
1: Yeah, they have their closer. They're there. They're ready. That's it.
0: Our final score tonight, Cleveland 7, Chicago White Sox 6. And the division again, a half-game margin here with one game to go in this series here in Cleveland tomorrow night. For Doug Glanville, producer Mike Martino, and engineer Al Rosenberg, I'm Sean Kelly from Progressive Field in Cleveland. Let's now send it to Jim Baskill in the studio with the post-game show.
2: All right, Sean, thanks so much. A must for the Guardians. Don't forget, they don't have the tiebreak against this Chicago White Sox team. So a win tomorrow gives them the division's top spot by a half game as the season winds down. Just three series for each team after that one. 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May not be reproduced or retransmitted in any form. The accounts and descriptions of this game may not be disseminated without express written consent. Coming up next in the Baseball Tonight post-game show, our game flow. A pivotal middle game for the White Sox and Guardians going down to last licks. 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
5: Ground ball into right field and a base hit for Murakami.
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7: Jim Baskel back on the Baseball Tonight post-game show on the heels of a dramatic middle game for the Guardians and White Sox, a pivotal game for the division, the American League Central. 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After Chicago got the series opener, they opened up a game and a half lead on Cleveland, so it was huge for the home team. The visitors went with an opener. His name, Chris Murphy, and he was on the bump, one on, one gone. Very first frame, Joe Adell at the dish.
8: And it's been pretty lopsided, which is what they want. He's crushed lefties, 583 slugging percentage, a lot of power.
9: Next for Murphy, swing and drive. This may go all the way out to left center field. Now it's a no-doubter. 10 rows over, home run. For Adell, his 22nd of the year. That's a two-run shot. The Guardians trying to even up this series and tighten the division. Strike first off the bat of Joe Adell.
7: A two-run swat. Next up, Travis Bazzano.
9: The next from Murphy. Swinging another bomb. This is out to right. Peters at the track, the wall. He'll leap. That's gone. Home run for Bazzano. The Guardians go back-to-back. Number 13 for Bazzano, and it's 3-0 Cleveland.
7: How about that? That opener didn't quite work out for the White Sox. Guards go back-to-back. Murphy lasting two-thirds. It's 3-0 Cleveland. So the White Sox need to chip away a bit. Fourth inning, Brenton Doyle with a leadoff triple. Sam Antonacci, he followed with this knock.
9: 3-0 ball game, and a shot through the opposite way. That'll bring home the run. Doyle's in to score, and the White Sox are on the board as Antonacci's got his 45th RBI. Good piece of hitting here from the lefty.
7: As Chicago gets on the board, down 3-1, fifth inning. White Sox put the first two on against Foster Griffin. The Guardians would turn to Eric Sabrowski, who got them out of the inning with a sack fly allowed. So it was a 3-2 game at that juncture. Cleveland would push across a run in the bottom half thanks to a faulty throw by Davis Martin. An errant pickoff allowed Ryan Arocchio to score from third on a first third situation and made it 4-2. So sixth inning, Craig Yoho came in and the White Sox loaded the bases against the right-hander with one out. That made Cleveland turn to Hunter Gaddis, and his first batter was Chase Mydrop.
9: Gaddis' first offering to Mydrop. Swing, and he lifts one out into left field. This is going to score at least one. The end to score is Antonacci, and they'll put the brakes on at third here for Kyle Teal. It's a one-run ball game, and Mydrop drives in his 56th of the year, and he's got a two-hit game working, and that Now it tightens things up and the bases are still loaded.
7: I'd say it's a 4-3 game. Randall Grichuk would follow with a sac fly that squared the game at a 4. Next up, Miguel Vargas. This was a second, third, two-out scenario. And Vargas, who got the big knock in that six-run frame in the opener, came through again.
9: Brand new ball game, 4-4 here in the sixth. And the sixth inning's been magical here in Cleveland for Chicago so far this week. 1-0. Vargas lines one down the left field line. Juan will play it on a hop. One run is in. Rounding third and scoring as well as Mydrop. And it's a two-run base hit for Vargas, who ends up at second base.
7: And just like that, the White Sox have the top side of the scoreboard up 6-4, a four-run six. Chicago, 10 runs combined in the sixth inning in the first two games of this series. But this time, the Guardians wouldn't go away. Bezzana leading off the bottom half.
9: 2-0 pitch. We're going to fly ball. Well hit. Out of deep center field. Halpin to the track. Leaps. It's gone. Over the yellow line and into the bullpen. Home run, Bezzana, for the second time tonight. That tightens things up. 6-5, the score.
7: And Travis Bezzana, his second long ball, makes it a one-run affair. Davis Morton, who had 29 starts this season, gave him 5 1/3 out of the pen, one earned run. Ryan Hudson, scoreless seventh. Grant Taylor, scoreless eighth. Cade Smith gave the Guardians 5 outs out of the pen to keep it close. Bottom nine, Taylor, they're looking for a 6-out save from him. And they put two on, did the guards. They had second and third, two gone. It's Rocchio, who has a flair for the dramatic, and he does so again.
9: Taylor comes set, runners at second and third. The pitch, swinging a fly ball, tailing down the left field line, heading for the corner, racing and reaching, but missing it is Antonacci. Two-run score, that'll do it. Rocchio walks him off again. 7-6 is the final score. The Guardians have even the series and keep their division hopes alive.
7: Yeah, I mentioned Rocchio had the flair for the dramatic. That was his seventh career walk-off hit. He gets it done with two gone and an 0-2 count. That walk-off is a 7-6 Cleveland win, and that certainly is your play of the game. 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It was Rocchio post-game on the Cleveland Guardians post-game show.
10: Roque, I saw you walking up to the plate, and it almost seemed like you were at ease in this moment. What is keeping you so at ease in these moments late in the game?
11: I mean, I like to give me, I don't know, like, give me, like, energy to the crowd. That's what I love.
10: You know, you get he gets ahead with two curveballs, and you're down 0-2. What are you looking for, and how are you keeping yourself calm to be able to get the hit that you know this team needs?
11: I'm trying to be simple. I'm trying to put the ball in play. Don't try to do much. Just get on base and be simple.
10: Tonight, before the game, I know that we had a moment of silence. You were able to have your Venezuelan flag and hold it. And I know this year has been tough for you, for the people back at home, for you. Just what does it mean to have another night where you can have people back at home know that you're thinking about them?
11: Great, great. I mean, that's a special moment for me every time. Just go out and represent my country.
10: For this team, you know how many games are left. And you can tell this crowd is here. How are you guys keeping yourself calm, believing that this is the moment for you guys to do what you need to do?
11: Like I say always, we fight into the last out of the game. That's our entity. Just fight into the last out.
7: Yeah. And they're thankful they got him on their side, because he has a flair for the game winner. And tomorrow they get a win. Should they get a win, they reclaim first place in the division. White Sox still a half game up. Coming up next in the Baseball Tonight post-game show, we'll take you around the bigs, the walk-off for the Rays, and a milestone home run for Pete Alonso in his old ballpark. 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
13: The Chiefs are back. The Chiefs are back in terms of Patrick Mahomes running it and throwing it. The Chiefs are also back with everybody out there on every social media saying, boy, the refs are in the bag for the Chiefs. You missed that hold. You missed that hold. Look at that hold on Mahomes' touchdown. Look at that hold on Travis Kelce's run.
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18: Jim Baskel back on the Baseball Tonight post-game show in the heels of the Guardians walk-off over the White Sox to get within a half game of Chicago's division lead. Let's take you around the bigs coming into play on this night. The American League East had the Rays 3.5 up on the New York Yankees, not only for the top spot in the division, for the top record in the AL. Well, the Tampa Bay Rays took care of their half of things.
19: Two strikes to Caminero. And the next one coming in. Fly ball down the right field line. It's got a chance. Back near the corner. Back goes Butler. And gone! Opposite field. Walk-off homer. Junior Caminero does it again. And he puts the A's to bed in game one of the series. The final score. The Rays 2, the A's 1.
18: 41st of the year for Caminero as your walk-off winner. 2-1, their 91st win, 620 WDAE with the call. That gave him a four-game spread on the Yankees. But New York looking to keep pace and looking good in that front. Up 7-1 at Minnesota. Cody Bellinger, a two-run home run. They play the eighth inning there. Meantime, the Tigers all over the Blue Jays playing the ninth, up 8-1. Spencer Torkelson, a three-run home run, is 24th of the season. That plays a role in the wild card in the American League as the Guards came on a game up on Toronto for that third wild card. Fifth inning, Rangers a game and a half back for that third wild card, up on the Red Sox, 4-2, while the Astros, one up on Texas, at the top spot in the West, up sixth inning on the Royals, 4-1. Mets and Orioles, Pete Alonso was one home run shy of 300 career facing his former team. They were down a run, was Baltimore ninth inning.
19: 2-0 to Pete. The pitch. Pete hits it high in the air. Left field and deep. This game is tied into the New York Knicks. And number 300 for Alonso.
18: How about that? Pete Alonso against his former team. Poetic justice, if you will. Even at 9. First blown save for Kodai Senga. They play bottom 9. Mets have 2 in scoring position, but 2 outs in that game. Brewers 5-1 winners over the Pirates. Joey Ortiz 3 hits, 2 knocked in. Jacob Mizorowski's 15th win as he goes 5 scoreless with 7 strikeouts. And the Braves are up at Wrigley Field 4-3. Ozzie Albies a 2-run home run in the 7th inning. And the Atlanta Braves have a 1-run advantage. Should that hold up, the Brewers are central champs. Dodgers 4-0 winners over the Reds. 7 innings of one-hit ball for Yoshi Yamamoto. Teoscar Hernandez and Alex Freeland go deep. 92nd win for the 2-time defending champs. Dodgers lead on the Braves for 2nd in the National League is at 4 games. Meantime, the wild card in the National League. Phillies fall to the Nats 6-3. Daylen Lye, a pinch hit, 3-run home run in the 7th inning is your game-winning blow there. Philadelphia came in a half game back of the Cubs, who trail, as I mentioned. Padres, 5th inning, even with the Rockies at 2. Diamondbacks, Marlins are just underway. Once again, our final score as the Guardians and Ryan Rocchio's game-winning blow walking off the White Sox 7-6. Meantime, coming up next, it's game night for producer and associate producer Tara Slajewski, technical director Camilo Ortiz, as well as Sean Kelly, Doug Glanville, and Mike Martino. I'm Jim Basquiat. 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
1: Hey, this is Rich Eisen. Coming up on Wednesday, it's a Warner Wednesday. 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

0: He's Emma Golden. I'm Q Myers. 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

0: if Carson has to play, the Vikings will have a ton of confidence.
1: That's the situation in Minnesota. Their starter, who was named over the summer, out with injury. Then there's Cleveland, where the Browns just have question marks. ESPN's Dan Graziano.
2: The Browns are living in their own reality that is detached from the one the rest of us are in. Deshaun Watson hasn't been a good player in 6 years. Everything that comes with him, the money, the salary cap damage, obviously the significant off-the-field issues that he's really never owned up to. He acts like everything's happened to him as opposed to taking responsibility for why there's resentment toward him. They don't have to play him. The fans don't want to see him. I mean, I guess Shedeur Sanders must have just been horrendous all camp if this is better than that. But I don't get what the organization gains by continuing to run this guy out there. And I think it just erodes any positive feeling you might be inclined to have about them if you're, like, rooting for Todd Monken. And it just erodes a lot of credibility. I mean, I think they're insulting their fans.
1: Todd Monken saying this weekend that it's his decision. But earlier on ESPN Radio, our Mike Golic wants to know how the players actually feel.
3: We know at some point Shedeur Sanders is going to be the quarterback there. And when they played as bad as they did, and you can't hang everything on Deshaun Watson. I do understand that. But that's the linchpin of a team, is the quarterback. So those questions are going to come about, and it'll be interesting to hear how players answer those questions. Because not every player has a press conference, but beat writers go in and talk to players, and all the players are going to be asked. Those beat writers are going to ask, do you think they should make a quarterback change? What do you think should happen offensively? Do you think you should change anything? It'll be interesting if you get one or two guys to actually give an opinion about that or toe the locker room line of saying we're all going in the same direction.
1: We'll see what happens in Cleveland. Mea culpa from the Longhorns. That's next. It's ESPN Radio.
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5: I'm not going to overreact to one game. The Chiefs are going to be the Chiefs, and I love this run game that they have now found with Kenneth Walker III. I think this was just a bad game from the Denver Broncos. A lot of guys not playing in preseason, the poor tackling, the not attention to detail. I do believe they're going to be better, and they still have that opportunity. They play the Kansas City Chiefs one more time, so you can even up that series with them when it comes to division matters in the AFC West. So I'm not counting the Broncos out just yet. But I did love what I seen from the Kansas City Chiefs.
1: Harry Douglas, half of Freddie and Harry, weekday afternoons here on ESPN Radio. He mentioned bad game. Bad game, or did it expose deeper issues for the Broncos? ESPN analyst Steve Smith Sr., Dominic Foxworth, Jeff Saturday.
6: Bad game. I mean, listen, they have a very good defensive line, a very good offensive line. We just talked about Davis Webb, his first time calling plays, never got into a rhythm, right? You even heard Sean Payton at halftime, doing the halftime spot, and he's like, you know, they ran it a lot, we didn't. Like, he felt how the game was going. So I would definitely attribute this to a bad game. Football is about moments. Like, people always, you look at stats, and they'll look, oh, this, but the reality is it comes down to situations, and they were poor in most of the situations. All that went well for the Chiefs. It did not go well for the Broncos. This team will bounce back. It's a very good football team. They're well coached. Just a bad game.
7: Yeah, and I think I agree with Jeff. But they got out game planned. I go back and watch that tape. Yes, I think you're right about those moments. But I also look at the tape and I'm like, nobody's open in these situations. And then the pressure's getting there fast. We should focus more on giving the Chiefs credit and not blaming the Broncos. I think the Broncos will be better, but that situation, to me at least, is not indicative of what this team's going to be going forward.
8: We all thought that the new acquisition will make them a slow start. They brought the kitchen sink. And here's the problem. All the plumbers were at the game. Yeah. They had no one there to help fix it. And the leaks just kept happening. We talk about pressure. It makes diamonds. You know what else it does? It floods your basement. Mm. And that's what happened, and they got to go back to the drawing board.
1: We'll see what happens as the season progresses. 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Yankees, Twins.
9: High fly ball, right center field. Rodriguez back on the track at the wall. See ya! A 3-run home run by Jones. And the Yankees lead 7-1.
1: 8-1 would be the final. Michael Kay, Yes Network. Yankees improving to 10-3 this month. Best in baseball in September. Yankees remain 3.5 behind the Rays in the AL East. Tigers a 10-1 win over the Blue Jays, who lost a home series for just the second time since the start of August. Detroit, meanwhile, getting their sixth consecutive win.
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10: How good is that?
11: Are you ready?
0: Number 5.
1: A night ago, the White Sox saw Tristan Peters draw a walk against Cleveland's Gavin Williams, which ended a marathon 18-pitch at-bat. Tuesday, Colorado's Cole Kerrig was in the box, also for more than a dozen pitches. 850 KOA.
12: Vasquez pitch is driven to deep right. High and way out of here. Touch them all time. On the 13th pitch of the at-bat, Cole Kerrig with his second homer of the game.
0: Number 4.
1: Braves increase their lead in the NL East, doubling up the Cubs. 680 the fan.
13: 0-2 pitch. He swings and drives it deep to right field, to the wall, and gone! It's gone! A violent Cleveland swing by Drake Baldwin, and it's a two-run homer right into the basket in right field. And he silences Cub fans here on the north side.
0: Number three.
1: Orioles take the Mets two extra innings with a milestone shot from a New York fan favorite. WBAL.
11: 2-0 to Pete. The pitch. He hits it high in the air. Left field and deep. This game is tied. Into the New York Knights. And number 300 for Lonzo. What a moment. What a moment at Citi Field. Everyone is cheering Pete Alonso, even though he's tied this game up in the ninth.
0: Number two.
1: The separation in the AL Central is a half game thanks to what we saw in Cleveland. Sean Kelly had the call.
14: Taylor comes set. Runners at second and third. The pitch. Swing and a fly ball. Taylor down the left field line, heading for the corner. Racing and reaching, but missing it is Antonetti. Two-run score. That'll do it. Rubio walks him off again.
0: Number one.
1: As for the AL East, Rays holding the top spot. They also end their game with one swing. 620 WDAE.
11: Fly ball down the right field line. It's got a chance. Back near the corner. Back goes Butler. And gone! Opposite field. Walk-off homer. Junior Caminero does it again. And he puts the A's to bed in game one of the series.
1: Tampa Bay gets the walk-off win. Rays winning four straight games. They are 51-25 at home this season. Best in baseball. With what Caminero's doing, is Jordan Alvarez still the MVP favorite? That's next. 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
2: Back to school season means backpacks, schedules, and busy mornings. But there's one thing a lot of families forget to plan for. What happens when the school germ starts spreading and someone gets sick? Joining us now is Dr. Peter McCullough with some smart ways to be prepared before the school year begins. So, Doctor, back to school is exciting, but it also seems to be the time of year that families start getting sick again. Why does this season hit so many households?
3: Because people miss an opportunity, and that is to use nasal sprays and throat sprays twice a day preventively. These have been shown to reduce the common cold, flu, RSV, and other viral infections, but it has to be done twice a day on a regular basis.
2: What are some of the most common health issues that families run into once the school season does start?
3: The kids are back in school, they're coughing, they're sneezing, and they clearly spread viruses and other illnesses. 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
1: 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Those beat writers are going to ask, do you think they should make a quarterback change? 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
0: We'll see what happens in Cleveland. Mea culpa from the Longhorns. That's next. 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

0: drops off number one.
1: Texas quarterback Arch Manning, in the wake of the big win last week, and apologizing Tuesday on social media for laughing and making an insensitive comment about an AI-generated video that depicted his coach, Steve Sarkisian, slapping ESPN sideline reporter Holly Rowe. Manning posting in part, quote, "It's easy to say I didn't mean it, but I know my words and actions were hurtful to a lot of people. I do not take that lightly, and I'm deeply sorry for that." Manning saying he and Holly Rowe have spoken, Rowe posting, "Apology accepted," earlier on ESPN Radio. Our Emmett Golden.
2: I think the thing he's most guilty of is just a lack of awareness.
3: Yeah.
2: And understanding. Look, he's going to be a number one pick. He's going to be in the first round somewhere early on and be the face of a franchise. And that comes with responsibility. Right now, he's the face of Texas football.
3: Mm-hmm.
2: And, you know, to make light of a man slapping a woman, even though it's AI, I totally understand it and get it. And I don't think he needs to go to jail
3: or fall in the draft.
2: No. I don't think it's not a
3: character flaw.
2: No, it's not a character flaw.
3: Right.
2: It just shows a lack of awareness. And I'm surprised by it because of the pedigree. That was the most surprising thing. His grandfather, his uncles, you know, being in the spotlight and him coming up under them. I just assumed that he'd have, you know, a different type of polish than maybe some other young man. But ultimately, he's a young guy and, you know, you do stupid stuff.
3: You know what I really didn't like? And it wasn't even on him. It was kind of the encouragement from the people in the room.
2: Oh, absolutely.
3: Because he said, I saw the one with Steve Sarkisian and
2: everybody was like,
3: and Holly Rowe. Well, they laughed, but then they said, well, what happened?
2: Mm-hmm.
3: Like, they knew what happened, right? If he had just said, I saw the one with Sark and Holly Rowe, left it at that, they could have got a good laugh. It would have been one of those inside jokes. They tell us on the radio all the time not to tell inside jokes because nobody knows what that means. So, you know, they could have left it right there, and it wouldn't have been a big deal. It only became a big deal once they said, well, what happened in it? And it's almost like they set him up and he was just going in the moment, not trying to make excuses for the young man. Like you said, you got to have awareness. But it felt like he was just going with it and explaining what happened because he was asked.
1: Holly Rowe saying apology accepted after she and Arch Manning have talked. SportsCenter All Night, ESPN Radio. The big matchup this weekend, LSU, Ole Miss. Lane Kiffin returning to his former stomping grounds, but he says the pressure's not on LSU.
4: I told the players today, man, like, you don't have anything to worry about as far as, like, attention on you all week and everything. There's just going to be so much attention, hatred, everything on me. I said, you just get to go play. And I said, really, the pressure's on them. They're the team that, you know, we won 7 games last year. They won 13. They return, you know, 2 Heisman candidates. How often does that ever happen in the same backfield? I mean, we had it one time with Matt Leinart and Reggie Bush. And second longest winning streak in the country. So you guys just get to go play, and the pressure is not on you.
1: Seems like that Ole Miss program's a pretty good one. Yeah, it is, says our Paul Feinbaum.
5: The team that Lane Kiffin was complimenting, that was his team last year that he built, all those Heisman winners, all that great success. So Lane Kiffin, in his own disingenuous way, was complimenting himself for a great job at Ole Miss and saying that the pressure now is on them. That is not the case whatsoever. The pressure is all on him. He is the one that left them behind. They are the jilted lover. He ran off to whatever island he decided to build a mansion on, which happened to be in Louisiana. So I realize we're late in the game, even though the game hasn't even started yet, but that is just Lane Kiffin being Lane Kiffin.
6: Is this a must-win for him?
5: Yes, yes, yes. And the reason is so simple. He left Ole Miss because LSU was the glory. That's where everything he wanted was. It wasn't at Ole Miss, even though that team that he left behind nearly went to the national championship game last year, came within one play of going into overtime against Miami. He wanted to go to LSU because that's what he said Nick Saban told him was the best job in college football. That's where everyone wins national championships, everyone but Brian Kelly, who was brought there from Notre Dame. He's got a $55 million roster. He's got the governor in on him. He's got everybody rowing in the same direction. He didn't think he could win at Ole Miss. He left them behind. They feel pretty badly about it. They are carrying that torch against Lane Kiffin and will not let it go.
1: LSU in Oxford to face Ole Miss Saturday, 7:30 Eastern. We'll see it on ABC. Well, it was a week one loss. Was it just one loss? Or is it time for the panic button? That's next. 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
0: ended my career at 300 pounds, somewhat of an athlete. 2 years later, I was 320. 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
2: All eyes will be on Patrick Mahomes tonight to see how he'll be moving in the pocket coming off his injury.
3: 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Moving left, scrambles, 10 for the 5, diving for the end zone, touchdown! 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
5: I'm not going to overreact to one game. The Chiefs are going to be the Chiefs, and I love this run game that they have now found with Kenneth Walker III. I think this was just a bad game from the Denver Broncos. A lot of guys not playing in preseason, the poor tackling, the not attention to detail. I do believe they're going to be better, and they still have that opportunity. They play the Kansas City Chiefs one more time, so you can even up that series with them when it comes to division matters in the AFC West. So I'm not counting the Broncos out just yet. But I did love what I seen from the Kansas City Chiefs.
1: 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He mentioned bad game. Bad game, or did it expose deeper issues for the Broncos? ESPN analyst Steve Smith Sr., Dominique Foxworth, Jeff Saturday.
6: Bad game. I mean, listen, they have a very good defensive line, a very good offensive line. We just talked about Davis Webb, his first time calling plays, never got into a rhythm, right? You even heard Sean Payton at halftime, doing the halftime spot. And he's like, you know, they ran it a lot. We didn't. Like, he felt how the game was going. So I would definitely attribute this to a bad game. Football is about moments. Like, people always, you look at stats and they'll look, oh, this. But the reality is it comes down to situations. And they were poor in most of the situations. All that went well. Went well for the Chiefs. It did not go well for the Broncos. This team will bounce back. This is a very good football team. They're well coached. Just a bad game.
7: Yeah, and I think I agree with Jeff. But they got out game planned. I go back and watch that tape. Yes, I think you're right about those moments. But I also look at the tape and I'm like, nobody's open in these situations. And then the pressure's getting there fast. We should focus more on giving the Chiefs credit and not blaming the Broncos. I think the Broncos will be better, but that situation, to me at least, is not indicative of what this team's going to be going forward.
8: We all thought that the new acquisition will make them a slow start. They brought the kitchen sink. And here's the problem. All the plumbers were at the game. They had no one there to help fix it. And the leaks just kept happening. We talk about pressure. It makes diamonds. You know what else it does? It floods your basement. Mm. And that's what happened. And they got to go back to the drawing board.
1: We'll see what happens as the season progresses. SportsCenter All Night, ESPN Radio. Back to the diamond. Yankees, Twins.
9: High fly ball. Right center field. Rodriguez back on the track at the wall. See ya! A 3-run home run by Jones. And the Yankees lead 7-1.
1: 8-1 would be the final. Michael K., Yes Network. Yankees improving to 10-3 this month. Best in baseball in September. Yankees remain 3.5 behind the Rays in the AL East. Tigers a 10-1 win over the Blue Jays, who lost a home series for just the second time since the start of August. Detroit, meanwhile, getting their sixth consecutive win.
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10: How good is that? Are you entertained?
0: Number 5.
1: A night ago, the White Sox saw Tristan Peters draw a walk against Cleveland's Gavin Williams, which ended a marathon 18-pitch at-bat. Tuesday, Colorado's Cole Kerrig was in the box, also for more than a dozen pitches. 850 KOA.
11: Vasquez pitch is driven to deep right. High and way out of here. Touch him all time. On the 13th pitch of the at-bat, Cole Kerrig with his second homer of the game.
0: Number 4.
1: Braves increase their lead in the NL East, doubling up the Cubs. 680 the fan.
12: 0-2 pitch. He swings and drives it deep to right field, to the wall, and gone! It's gone! A violent swing by Drake Baldwin, and it's a 2-run homer right into the basket in right field. And he silences Cub fans here on the north side.
0: Number 3.
1: Orioles take the Mets to extra innings with a milestone shot from a New York fan favorite. WBAL.
13: 2-0 to Pete. The pitch. Pete hits it high in the air. Left field and deep. This game is tied. Into the New York night. And number 300 for Lonzo. What a moment. What a moment at Citi Field. Everyone is cheering Pete Alonso, even though he's tied this game up in the ninth.
14: Number two.
1: The separation in the AL Central is a half game thanks to what we saw in Cleveland. Sean Kelly had the call.
15: Taylor comes set. Runners at second and third. The pitch. Swing and a fly ball. Taylor down the left field line, heading for the corner. Racing and reaching, but missing it is Antonetti. Two-run score. That'll do it. Rubio walks him off again.
14: Number one.
1: As for the AL East, Rays holding the top spot. They also end their game with one swing. 620 WDAE.
16: Fly ball down the right field line. It's got a chance. Back near the corner. Back goes Butler. And gone! Opposite field. Walk-off homer. Junior Caminero does it again. And he puts the A's to bed in game one of the series.
1: Tampa Bay gets the walk-off win. Rays winning four straight games. They are 51-25 at home this season. Best in baseball. With what Caminero is doing, is Jordan Alvarez still the MVP favorite? That's next. SportsCenter All Night continues at ESPN Radio.
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0: Florida was eligible to return September 27th, final day of the regular season. Closing the books on L.A. That's next. 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
9: Back to school season means backpacks, schedules, and busy mornings. But there's one thing a lot of families forget to plan for. What happens when school germs start spreading and someone gets sick? Joining us now is Dr. Peter McCullough with some smart ways to be prepared before the school year begins. So, Doctor, back to school is exciting, but it also seems to be the time of year that families start getting sick again. Why does this season hit so many households?
10: Because people miss an opportunity, and that is to use nasal sprays and throat sprays twice a day preventively. These have been shown to reduce the common cold, flu, RSV, and other viral infections, but it has to be done twice a day on a regular basis.
9: What are some of the most common health issues that families run into once the school season does start?
10: The kids are back in school, they're coughing, they're sneezing, and they clearly spread viruses and other illnesses. 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
9: So is that what you recommend parents do now so that they're not scrambling later? 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
10: 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After routine preventive measures are taken, the last thing we want to do is have a child get so sick that they need to go into the urgent care or emergency room for IV antibiotics. We can use oral antivirals and antibiotics at home under the guidance of doctors through the guidebook and on telemedicine.
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0: on a team where the home fans cheered the opposition.
1: I couldn't tell who was cheering, but I remember the Panthers came in and there was Luke every time Kuechly made a tackle. Oh. I'm like, that can't only be the Bears fans. I think if you're not good enough to give your fans something to cheer about,
0: it's
1: like,
0: okay to cheer the other team.
1: It's not okay. No,
0: okay,
1: like,
0: all right.
1: Don't get mad at the fans. Like, don't let the person come in and hit the 300th home run.
2: If you don't like it, play better.
1: Like, yes, if you don't like it, play better.
0: It's a tough one for me to argue. I have a different angle when guests come in. I don't mean to be looking at his screen. He's so competitive, Chris Canty. He's watching the tape to make sure that he's right, and he knows he's right about the defensive lineman versus linebackers.
3: Actually, I was just teeing up something so you can see it during the break, just so I can explain it to you.
1: I love that, though.
3: That's all I was
0: Jason McCourty. You'll see him on Get Up, 8 a.m. Eastern. Pat Costello with I'm Over It next. But first, I mentioned Windy, right? Brian Windhorst. Even Small said something to me. Look at the hat. You know, he mentioned it on the podcast. Where did he get it?
2: Lids.
0: You already know Lids.
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0: to what we saw throughout the rest of last year and early on this year, and see him start to play to the level of what we expect.
1: Mel, this weekend we got LSU down at Ole Miss. The headline is Lane Kiffin. The players feel like more of a subplot. On one side, you have Sam Levitt. On the other side, you have Trinidad Chambliss and Kawan Lacy. I'm curious from your perspective, which team is bringing the better set of skill position players to the party, and who do you expect to have the edge when it comes to that head-to-head matchup?
0: Well, I think from, you know, Ole Miss being at home, LaVaught Hemingway Stadium in Oxford, you got Trinidad Chambliss, Kawan Lacy, Deuce Alexander, Stripling, and Wallace, and some of those key weapons. Now you got Deuce Alexander becoming the guy for Chambliss to throw to. I want to see the defense, because, I mean, that's the area where Ole Miss has to say, boy, we got to play a lot better. That defense is an issue. So for Trinidad Chambliss, he's going to have to figure, I got to put a lot of points on the board unless his defense steps up. For LSU, Levitt had some interceptions last week. He's got the Green, the tight end, is going to be a first-round pick. He's kind of a little Kyle Pitts in him. Jordan Seaton comes from Colorado to be the elite left tackle. And then you got Principal Uman Mielen coming off the edge. Whit Weeks all over the field playing at the off-ball linebacker. And Benefield coming from Boise State as an elite safety. So I think overall LSU would have the better, you know, NFL talent right now in terms of the guys I mentioned. But you know, Lacy's a heck of a back. And we know Chambliss is can be a guy out there, can just elevate everybody. He plays with that energy. He gives you the dual threat. He creates when nothing's there. He extends plays when it looks like you got that, you got him figured out. He'll make you pay. So, you know, Chambliss is the kind of guy just, you know, doesn't have the wowly over physical ability, but he's a heck of a quarterback. And I think the fact that Russell Wilson, and he saw Kyler Murray go number one, and he saw Bryce Young go number one overall, the size isn't nearly the factor it was a long time ago. So if he plays like he did last year and can build on it, we'll see. He doesn't have some of that talent around. Out. You say Stripling, Wallace, they were excellent players. Daquan Wright, he was a heck of a player for Ole Miss last year. So that's why Lane wanted them at LSU. Harris was a heck of a defensive tackle at the Ole Miss last year. So for me, it's about Ole Miss, you know, finding a defense and not putting all that pressure on Chambliss to score a ton of points every game.
2: We're talking with Mel Kiper Jr., of course, ESPN NFL draft analyst. Mel, is the lineage player that we talk most about the wrong one? Should we be talking more about C.J. Carr than Arch Manning?
0: That's a great point. I think C.J. Carr will see it. I'm a huge Notre Dame guy, so I love C.J. Carr. And Tommy Carr as well at Michigan is going to be a good quarterback. But I think when you look at C.J. Carr, it's not having the great players around him. I said, how is he going to do without? You talk about Jeremiah Love, Jadarian Price, Eli Raridan, and Malachi Fields. That's some great talent that you don't have. Now, Wisconsin, Rice, Michigan State, Purdue, North Carolina, Stanford. Stop me if you follow a good team there. Okay, you didn't, right?
2: That hurts as a Wisconsin alum, but you're right. Go ahead.
0: Right. Well, anybody that you can't dominate, right? Wisconsin, Rice, Michigan State, Purdue, North Carolina, Stanford. Now we're to October 17th. We're at BYU. Then we have opening day. Then you have Navy. Then you got Miami of Florida. That's the November 7th. Mensa and Carr on the same field. All that talent from Miami, national championship host. Notre Dame has national championship. Post. They haven't had one since 1988, so that's going to be in there. Both those teams will be in the playoffs, even the loser, doesn't matter, but that's a heck of a game November 7th. But the point is, they don't play a lot of big-time opponents, so we'll have a couple games there, finish up the year with BC, SMU, nice team, at Syracuse. So look at the schedule. There's maybe two, three opportunities there for C.J. Carr against, you know, good football teams and one elite team. So at the end of the day, we'll see and it gives him time too to get some other weapons, some other young guys. They got some true freshmen to step up, and they're going to need that because the talent that left that team, those four guys I mentioned, were big time players for C.J. Carr last year.
2: Mel Kiper Jr., ESPN Senior NFL Draft Insider, the podcast every single week with Greeny and Field Yates and Company. Mel, always a pleasure. We'll talk next Wednesday.
0: Let's have fewer flags in the NFL this week, guys. 22 teams with seven or more penalties. We can't have that this week. Let's clean it up. Exciting football, a little cleaner this week, and we got something special.
2: But your team looked really good, the Ravens.
0: They did.
1: Let's go, man. Let's go, man.
2: Really good.
1: Let's go.
0: Hey. I'll leave you with this. We just got to get Zay and Jacoby Lane back as soon as
2: that's
0: we can.
2: True.
0: Get Zay
2: true.
0: And Jacoby
2: right
0: Lane back, and we'll be rolling again. Yes. No
2: Mel, you were
0: about.
2: The best. We'll talk next week.
0: Take care, buddy. See you then.
2: Mel Kiper Jr. And those Ravens hats, if you want them, Lids is your place to get them. If you're excited about the Ravens, CC, Lids. Wendy showing it off with his great Texas hat that McMahon got him there from Lids. Boom.
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0: We'll allow the environment to change.
1: I hope that, you know, we have the type of team, and look, I'm figuring that out, but I hope that we have the type of team that the environment is going to be outstanding. Like, everything is going to be as it should be, and that's part of why this is built. And we can allow the environment to change, but we can't.
2: Allow the environment to change, but we can't. 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
0: Allow the environment to change that we can't.
3: Something from Australia? Environment can change, but we can't?
0: No, that was a college football coach right there. I'm just trying to figure out who it was.
2: You're saying Kyle Shanahan, maybe?
3: I don't know. I was just trying to think of what environment would change.
2: All right, which one?
3: No, but let's go with college.
2: I mean, Pete Golden's from Mississippi, if I'm not mistaken, has a little bit of an accent. I didn't sense the accent.
0: Okay,
3: it sounds like a familiar voice.
2: Let's go Pete Golden, because I don't think we have another guest.
3: Right.
2: Ole Miss coach.
4: That is not a college football coach. There's a new stadium opening tomorrow. Joe Brady and the Bills will be taking on the Lions.
5: So,
2: that's horrible.
5: Andy, I would say, Ev, you need to be proud of your performance. No, in all seriousness, because Canty tried to, you had two of these right. Canty tried to convince you that you were wrong. Michelle was way off, and Canty's pushing her and be like, yeah, no. Yeah, that, I think let's go with you. Like, so
4: you guys were saying
3: that. I was not way off.
4: Evan,
3: I knew it was a running back.
4: Would have won
3: Kenneth
4: that.
3: Walker. It's a good guess.
0: I was the one.
2: Wait, how would I have got Derek Henry?
5: It would have been closer. You would have had two.
4: I thought you said Ben Shelton at one point.
2: No. I never even thought about that.
0: Tennis. No.
2: Because I was watching that match.
0: I was bad. I was bad, Cam. Oh, come on now.
4: Canty was on our team.
0: I didn't derail him on the tennis.
4: Canty was a spy today.
0: The sleeper.
2: Congratulations to you guys.
4: Spygate.
2: You had your lid thinking caps on. You guys win. Who said it? Fair and square.
3: Yeah, how long has it been since you guys won?
4: It's been a few weeks for sure.
6: Since you last got one right.
3: I don't know about that.
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10: Back to school season means backpacks, schedules, and busy mornings. But there's one thing a lot of families forget to plan for. What happens when the school germs start spreading and someone gets sick? Joining us now is Dr. Peter McCullough with some smart ways to be prepared before the school year begins. So, Doctor, back to school is exciting, but it also seems to be the time of year that families start getting sick again. Why does this season hit so many households?
11: Because people miss an opportunity, and that is to use nasal sprays and throat sprays twice a day preventively. These have been shown to reduce the common cold, flu, RSV, and other viral infections, but it has to be done twice a day on a regular basis.
10: What are some of the most common health issues that families run into once the school season does start?
11: The kids are back in school, they're coughing, they're sneezing, and they clearly spread viruses and other illnesses. 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

0: loss was concerned, I was way more shocked during this broadcast that the Dallas Cowboy offense couldn't get it going. Now, certainly credit the Giant defense, but an offense that had Javonte Williams have career numbers, two receivers, 1,000-yard receivers, the only two receivers that had over 75 catches, and a quarterback that's used to throw for a ton of yards. I mean, it was a no-show, basically.
1: It was, and you're right. With the defense, a million things to point to. The offense, even with the offensive line injuries and questions at tackle coming out of camp, I don't think we expected it to look this bad against the Giants defense that had certainly had made some improvements, but we didn't think was going to look like that. Stephen Jones, Cowboys EVP, was also on 105.3 The Fan. He said the expectations were a bit too outsized for their Cowboys.
2: Don't get me wrong. You know, that was a tough pill to swallow. Not going to, you know, kid anybody. We felt really good and still do about our football team. We just probably had a little unrealistic expectations in terms of what we could do, and especially on the defensive side of the ball with all the new faces and a brand new coordinator, fourth one in 4 years. But unfortunately, we just didn't get the job done.
1: Unrealistic expectations. Do you agree with that assessment?
0: Well, I mean, it depends on I do think it was unrealistic because, as I had said, it's on paper. It's not on practical application. So I'm going to hold my judgment till I actually see games, and didn't see a good one in the first game. Yes, I do think for both Cincinnati and Dallas going into the season, there were high expectations because of all the changes they made on defense. And I do think there were people that were expecting more out of the defense. I wasn't one of them. I wasn't expecting it still to be as rough as it was. And especially because they have had the Giants' number, especially in the opening game of the season. Ryan Radke and I did a game a couple of years ago that was 40-0, you know, Cowboys beating the Giants. They have had their number. So I do think there were people, there were analysts that did think this defense was going to hit the ground running way better than it has.
1: I think the defense, it's right to say they were unrealistic. And, you know, credit to Cincinnati. Al Golden had done it at a high level as a college defensive coordinator, had been familiar with that program in Cincinnati. There is a linebackers coach before that. More experience in terms of what he's going to be asked to do than Christian Parker at this juncture. The expectations on offense, to your point, were very realistic. Like, I don't think there is any excuse that you can make, even with the offensive line issues, which, again, I acknowledge, across the league, that was something that hamstrung offenses and probably deserves more coverage. But the expectations for Dallas on offense were 100% realistic, given what we knew about the parts in this group. The George Pickens drops were also maybe like the canary in the coal mine for this, because he had been a guy, I remember through training camp, you had heard buzz from a bunch of people that he was starting to look like wide receiver one, maybe even better than CeeDee Lamb. You can't have that kind of performance in critical moments while your ground game is struggling if you are Dak Prescott, CeeDee Lamb, and George Pickens going up against a Giants secondary that, remember, George Pickens said the soundbite when the Giants secondary said, "We think we're the best in the NFL." He said, "They should think that." I'm paraphrasing, but we don't. Very different analysis coming off that one. So that group, especially going into week two, is going to have a big bullseye on their back against a matchup of 0-1 NFC East teams that we talked about with them and the Commanders.
0: Yeah, completely agree. That's going to be an interesting game in Dallas for Washington, almost pulling it off against Philadelphia. And well, I would expect the offense to get on track. I was, again, a little surprised how off they were. But that defense, so what improvements are we looking for? They had two sacks. They had some pressures on Jackson Dart, but to Jackson Dart's credit, he stood in there and made throws when pressure was coming at him. But it was like they were getting there a little late, especially with the four-man rush. Both teams tried a four-man rush at times and were not getting a ton of pressure on the quarterback. So we had talked about basically this new defensive line. The one thing I had brought up, all the guys on the defensive line who they brought in, none of them in their careers have had double-digit sacks in any of the individual years that they have been playing. So can they get pressure on the quarterback? Again, two sacks, some pressures. They had six quarterback hits. But again, Jackson Dart was making some nice throws while under pressure.
1: All I know is 1 week and now two Joneses out talking publicly about the Cowboys again. 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We'll be right there waiting for you. Coming up next, an unfortunate moment in college football over this weekend became a teachable one. We'll explain how next here on the Golics on ESPN Radio.
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21: The Chiefs are back. The Chiefs are back in terms of Patrick Mahomes running it and throwing it. The Chiefs are back in terms of showing up with a defense that Steve Spagnuolo is going to dial up and send some evil your way. The Chiefs are back with yet another young, new cornerback that's going to pick you off. The Chiefs are back in terms of coming up with crazy-ass plays from the Calvin Coolidge administration, you know, where we're going to put Mahomes and Justin Fields in a three-point stance and end up flipping the ball to Kenneth Walker. We're also back in terms of Travis Kelce running the length of the field. And the Chiefs are also back with everybody out there on every social media saying, boy, the refs are in the bag for the Chiefs. You missed that hold. You missed that hold. Look at that hold on Mahomes' touchdown. Look at that hold on Travis Kelce's run.
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0: Manning said laughing. Have you all seen that one? That's a good one of them slapping Holly Rowe. It's hilarious. And it seemed like right when he said that, he kind of looked over at the SID like, I probably shouldn't have said that.
1: You think?
0: And he obviously shouldn't have said that. And look, you know, it was AI, which I hate, by the way. Absolutely hate it. But there's no excuse for what Arch Manning did. None at all. I mean, it's nothing to laugh at. And, you know, he's going to have to use that as a learning experience, right? He apologized, had the apology. Holly Rowe accepted the apology. So they move on from there. But a very, very awkward moment for, you know, and I guess we all assume that Arch Manning, because of his family, his father, Cooper, his uncles, Peyton and Eli, his grandfather, Archie Manning, that he would be more, you know, seasoned in interviews. And the fact that he was a starting quarterback at Texas last year, that he's talked to the media a lot and kind of understands how it works. I don't know if that makes it even more surprising at what he did, but certainly a big mistake on his part.
1: Yeah, and again, I go back to the room where you heard plenty of people willing to laugh along with the young man making these comments here. And I understand what you said about the AI thing. Like, it's blurred the lines in reality, but why is that any version of a reality that would be funny to you?
0: I agree completely.
1: I'm not saying you. I guess I'm saying the proverbial you in this equation. But it's one of those reminders that you're right, because of media training. You were surprised that something like this makes it to a platform like this. But I would also say it's a good reminder, and I've seen this echoed by plenty of women, both in sports and otherwise, that, hey, if this is the conversation that's happening in a room, that's part of the problem. And the fact that it leaked out, it certainly is an issue now for Texas and for Arch Manning, but it's a reminder that for all the men out there, you're in charge of how you conduct yourselves in rooms where the women that you love in your life or women you'll never meet aren't around, and how you go to bat for them and how you respond in situations like this goes a long way in creating a better environment for women who have to deal with a ton of BS like this. The least surprising part of all of this is that Holly Rowe handled this with all the grace and class that we're used to, took the high road on this, and talked to Arch Manning person to person and had a conversation about this. A conversation that unfortunately she had to have, and I'm sure blowback and reaction from others, you know, online and otherwise, that she had to deal with because of this. And that's, I think, the thing to underscore is, while people might excuse it away and try and say it's AI or it's a kid, there's real life ramifications for the people that are a part of these things. We'll be back after this here. It's the Golics on ESPN Radio.
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1: 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Dominique Foxworth going to stop by. I texted him this morning, asked, do you want to do this on the phone? Do you want to do this on the Zoom? He said, it's got to be Zoom. I am too handsome, direct quote. We agree, and so he will be joining us there. Talk a little NFL week one to week two handoff. But as we get going here, it's been a fun day. We've had a lot of Notre Dame guests on the show over the years, understandably. But a real heavy Notre Dame lax lean today. We had Jordan Faison on hour number one to talk about football and lacrosse. And now we got big lacrosse coming up this weekend, the PLL championship game between the Denver Outlaws and the Philadelphia Water Dogs, Sunday, 12:30 p.m. Eastern on ABC. So make sure you check that out. And for more on what to expect there, two legends with the Outlaws right now. Pat Cavanaugh and Jake Taylor, both part of back-to-back national championship squads at Notre Dame. Great to have you guys here, boys. How you both doing?
22: Good. Appreciate you having us. Happy to see you guys back at ESPN working together.
1: Yeah, it's great to be back, and it's great to see you guys not only here with us, but back together again and on a championship stage, which I mentioned before, you guys are no stranger to. So, you know, Pat, from your standpoint, heading into this matchup, you guys were a part of big moments together. What's it like for you being back with Jake and being back on the kind of stage where you got a chance to take home some hardware?
22: Yeah, it's awesome. I was just thinking about before doing this interview, like I'm expecting a bunch of questions about playing with Jake again, but from the moment we signed him. Like, I was those 48 hours following that, I don't think I stopped smiling from ear to ear. Like, it was incredible, just the thought of playing with Jake again.

0: that was in on them. This feels like it's a step up in weight class for the Jets, who got to beat up on a Titans team in year one that they had some familiarity with there. You know, that's one thing. And listen, you look at their defensive front. If we're going to highlight a matchup that could decide this game, the Packers' offensive line has come into focus as one of the culprits. David Bailey, the first-round pick and rookie out of Texas Tech, had a pretty good opening stanza for them. Will McDonald looked like he was shot out of a cannon on that Jets defensive front. So there's guys that could give them trouble. The Giants, to me, are the far more interesting one, especially for a Rams team that, you know, is there some apathy over, hey, we know how good we are over the long course of a season. We're not going to fret too much too early while we come together and get warmed up. Which of these teams should be more worried going into this weekend in your mind?
1: The Jets or the Giants?
0: No, of the teams that we expect to win, the Packers or the Rams.
1: Who do you think
0: has the challenge that should scare them the most?
1: I mean, you look at what the Giants are doing. They're doing it basically a safe way with a running attack led by a 300-pound fullback and a crazy tailback in Scadaboo and Ricard, the fullback. And a quarterback to tight end connection that has worked incredibly well, and a defense that certainly played well against a top offense. So, I think Green Bay is in more trouble, quite honestly.
0: Really? Versus the Jets?
1: Yeah, you're right. You're right.
0: I was going to say. You laid out the argument there perfectly, so I'm with you. This Giants team, all of a sudden, I think, turned a lot of heads with their performance week one. Markedly different defense now that they're going to go up against, too. I think that's the thing on the other side. We talk about Christian Parker and all that. Hey, the Rams have some questions to answer. You know, Chris Shula got a lot of criticism for how simple that game plan was against Kyle Shanahan, but there's a lot of familiarity. There's the Australia of it all. I still expect the Rams to get this done, but what an opportunity, especially as we over-index and prime time for the Giants if they can go out here and really hold serve.
1: I do agree about the Rams. You're right. I agree about the Rams. Remember, they were a defense that didn't have Myles Garrett last year or Aaron Donald and still were one play away from the Super Bowl. They won't have Myles Garrett. We still don't know about Aaron Donald. So two interesting that was a very interesting statement by Chris Canty. One again, because of the divisions, the NFC North and the NFC West, that part of me can buy into.
0: Yeah, ending the Super Bowl window is also, I think, really interesting for both. I mean, for Jordan Love and the Packers, I buy that a lot less just because of the youth there. But the Rams, this is one of the older rosters in the NFL and a team led by a quarterback in Matthew Stafford, who we're going to wonder each and every year from here on out, is this the last year that we see him? ESPN Radio is presented by Progressive Insurance. 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Unfortunately, one of the chance to talk to Dominique Foxworth today. Some lines crossed there, but I know we will get his very handsome face on our screens and over our airwaves very, very soon. But coming up next, the man, the myth, the legend, Bubba, going to take us home with Love It or Shove It here on ESPN Radio and the ESPN app.
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14: Back to school season means backpacks, schedules, and busy mornings. But there's one thing a lot of families forget to plan for. What happens when school germs start spreading and someone gets sick? Joining us now is Dr. Peter McCullough with some smart ways to be prepared before the school year begins. So, Doctor, back to school is exciting, but it also seems to be the time of year that families start getting sick again. Why does this season hit so many households?
15: Because people miss an opportunity, and that is to use nasal sprays and throat sprays twice a day preventively. These have been shown to reduce the common cold, flu, RSV, and other viral infections, but it has to be done twice a day on a regular basis.
14: What are some of the most common health issues that families run into once the school season does start?
15: The kids are back in school, they're coughing, they're sneezing, and they clearly spread viruses and other illnesses. 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
7: It's the most wonderful time of the day, maybe the week for some people. 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He's going to give us a topic, a question, a situation. He's going to ask us whether we love it or shove it, and away we go. Bubba, what's up first?
8: Yeah, the Bills are the team to beat in the AFC. Love it or shove it?
9: Ooh. Listen, I mean, I made them my Super Bowl winner, so I'm going to have to love it. Obviously, Kansas City played extremely well.
7: Yeah.
9: Patrick Mahomes coming back from his knee, but what Buffalo's offense did to that Houston defense can't be ignored. So I have no reason not to love it at this point. They looked fantastic.
7: Yeah, I love that as well. My pick to make it to the Super Bowl, pick the Rams to win it. But that specter of Chiefs red doubt that has crept in now for everybody, that'll be, I mean, an interesting matchup already, thinking about it on paper, of a defense for Spags that looks so fast and vicious against a Denver team that I think kind of wants to win similarly, but that Buffalo offensive front running game is just so lethal. So it'll be interesting to see when we get that.
9: By the way, they do play. They play in November, end of November.
7: Yeah, so can't wait for that one. Hopefully we'll be one of those games that we say, I'll sign up for another one of those and get it in the postseason. What else we got, Bubba?
8: The Vikings defense will slow down Caleb Williams and the Bears on Sunday. Love it or shove it, Junior.
7: Oof, I will love it relative to last weekend.
9: Yeah.
7: Like, if slow down means they don't score 60 points, then great. Our great colleague here, Ben Solak, did an article on ESPN.com talking about things he's thinking going into week two. And one of the things that he mentioned was the history of Ben Johnson against Brian Flores, both in his time as the coordinator for the Detroit Lions, now his first year at last season as the head coach of the Bears, seeing him in the division, and a couple of the tweaks that he make. And one of the interesting ones to keep an eye on that I know you'll be interested as a defensive player is the snap count. Brian Flores' defense, so much communication, so much from the neck up that it requires from its players. Against Ben Johnson, who normally on the other side is very similar, they went a lot of quick snap counts to try and get up there and get into the action before Brian Flores and that defense can go do a ton. So, awesome chess match. I'll say, yes, he'll be able to slow them down, but I still think that offense against even the best defense this year is going to be pretty special.
9: Yeah, 59 points and 552 yards is relative to slowing down. Minnesota, I love this. I think I love Brian Flores. I'd love to play on that defense. It's an attacking defense, a disguising defense. You're right, quick snaps could possibly mitigate some of that, but I do what the like they bring. They put up a number of guys at the line, but only bring a few. I love the way Brian Flores runs it. So I do love it. I do think they will slow down this offense. But, again, what Caleb Williams does off schedule is absolutely incredible. He's overtaken Pat Mahomes, I think, for off-schedule throws.
7: Oh, yeah. I mean, in terms of athleticism, the off-schedule stuff, he's kind of unrivaled at this point, especially to your point. Mahomes coming off injury, Lamar Jackson slowing down a little bit in terms of the leg speed late in his career. He's in some pretty rarefied air, so going to be a fun one to watch and see if we get another 70% blitz percentage output from Flores and the Vikings defense. What else we got, Bubba?
8: Vikings defensive coordinator, now known as Brian Flores. Love it or shove it.
7: Brian Flores, do we have that from Dad already? Can we play that back, Flores?
8: I mean, both of you. You said it first.
7: Did I say Flores? Yeah,
10: I think you put it in his head.
8: Yeah, you said it first, then he said it.
7: Oh, wow.
9: So put it in my head. Way to go.
7: Brian
9: what are you
7: Flores.
9: Doing? Brian Flores.
7: Honestly, I blame you. I mean, it's all genetic. Everything I'm doing is just passed down in DNA. It's biology.
9: Wow.
7: I can't overcome
9: wow.
8: We were talking about this in off-air with Pat from the morning show. Roto Grinders analyzed images of every college football coach using facial landmark analysis and came up with their top five most handsome coaches. Their top five are, number one, Manny Diaz. Number two, Kirk Cignetti. Number three, Dabo Sweeney. Number four, Tavita Pritchard. And number five, a guy you should be familiar with, Gerard Parker. How are we feeling about this top five?
9: So,
8: love it or shove it?
9: Listen, this is the easiest shove of all time. Marcus Freeman is number one with a bullet.
8: He did not make the list.
9: It's Marcus Freeman, and then everything drops to who is second. And I'm not just saying it because I'm a Notre Dame fan. I mean, just look at the guy. Are you kidding me? I mean, that's such a bogus list. I can't even acknowledge it.
7: This is one of those
8: Freeman's
7: things.
8: Not even listed in their top 10. I just looked at their 10.
7: Yeah, and that's the thing is when you do these, I understand all the stuff about facial symmetry and the golden ratio and the things that they usually to measure this stuff. It's bad process if your result doesn't include objectively one of the most handsome coaches in any level of football, and I think in any sport, in Marcus Freeman, that probably tells you you need to go back and tweak the process a little bit. Like maybe reverse engineer from who's handsome and what makes them handsome instead of going with a ratio that gives you, no offense to Kurt Cignetti, he has many things, but I don't think a handsome man objectively is necessarily one of them. Incredible coach, which I'd care a lot more about if I'm an Indiana fan, but this just seems like bad process leading to a result that's going to make you look silly.
9: Yeah. Horrible.
7: For Dabo,
9: process.
7: Though.
8: Yeah, they have Freeman at number 17, it looks like.
7: What?
9: 17.
7: In what world?
9: I mean, you just throw that out, right? There's no way you could trust this process.
7: This would be like if you were doing a list and we're like, hey, we've devised this formula that's going to give us the best quarterbacks of all time. And we've got Patrick Mahomes at number 17. Like that, you would look at that process, you would say, all right, well, clearly we need to work with the formula and figure out a better way to do this if one of the greatest quarterbacks of all time, a Mount Rushmore candidate, is number 17. It's foolish and it's silly.
9: Dumb.
7: It's not silly. The guest list for Rich Eisen. Coming up next, Kurt Warner, Paul Walter Hauser, all here on ESPN Radio and the ESPN app.
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0: Atlanta Braves are both pushing toward the postseason. And this weekend, two contenders go head-to-head in a matchup with a playoff atmosphere.
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2: Void where prohibited.

0: going to say unstoppable, but Zay Flowers did leave the game. But before that, he did look unstoppable. So I love this Declan Doyle offense, what we've seen so far. I think it's going to be really great for Lamar. And they're going to do things that really maximize his talents and play him under center more. And I think that they will unlock a whole new level with Lamar, which is kind of scary for everybody in that division and in the AFC.
1: Did that game tell you more about the Ravens or the Colts?
0: No, I just feel, not the Colts. And, like, Jonathan Taylor looks
2: like
0: so good.
2: I love Jonathan Taylor.
0: He had such a good game. And, like, those two rushers, if you just, like, if you love running backs and you love a rushing game, you should go back and rewatch this game because those two players looked
2: masterclass.
0: Insane.
2: Yeah.
0: But, yeah, I thought that the Colts would be a little bit better.
1: Me too.
0: That makes me sad.
1: Yeah.
0: More than anything
1: else. Okay, number five. TJ.
3: I know you do.
0: Where will he go?
1: This is for Eric Stone Street. I got to go Kansas City here. That was I was not expecting that. I was not expecting that at all. And yes, look, Patrick Mahomes didn't complete a pass more than 6 yards down the field, but it didn't really matter.
0: No.
1: It, speaking of running backs, the number one running back performance of the week had been Kenneth Walker. Right, TJ? It was so impressive, man. If they're going to play like that, I guess ride it till the wheels come off. You're not going to get it 25 times a game, are you? But
0: I mean,
1: that was awesome. The defense was great. I was really impressed all around. I thought Denver was going to win the game. I guess I had higher hopes for them coming in. And speaking, I mean, I know Rich said the Giants punked the Cowboys. That was an absolute punking that Kansas City laid on Denver. Really impressive. Got them number five.
0: Yeah, I love that.
1: Credit where credit due.
0: I can't believe
1: that. Credit where credit due.
0: When was the last time the Chiefs had a legitimate, consistent running
1: game? Kareem Hunt's rookie season.
3: Yeah.
1: He led the Regan.
3: Or Clyde Edwards-Hillard.
0: And then aside from that, like,
1: it was never like that.
0: Holmes? I don't even know.
3: Larry Johnson, Priest Holmes.
1: Larry Johnson.
3: Yeah. Christian Okoye.
0: Yeah.
4: Throw it up. Larry Johnson.
0: Okay.
3: All right, so I got six.
1: Six.
0: Got six.
3: I'm in a group chat with two good friends of mine, a guy named Christopher Kutcher and another guy named Colby Lopez.
0: Okay, and, shout out to them.
3: And I got a text from them yesterday. Colby, they put me in their group chat, and it says, it appears that we have an offense, and someone else came back and said, no, sir, not just an offense, the offense. We're talking bear down the Chicago Bears. I got them at six. Like, you get a touchdown, you get a touchdown. Everybody gets a touchdown in this Ben Johnson offense.
1: Yeah, buddy.
3: They said, they told you what the plan was. They said, we're going to come out there and stomp you out. And they did it. The Iceman looked great. Look at this. Look at this picture, Colin.
1: That picture is pure aura. Move.
3: That's like
1: pure aura.
3: All right, that's some G bleep right there. I can't say the S word, but that's what I'm talking about. The Bears right now. They're
1: love it.
3: Good. And if they're going to put up 59 a game, which they won't, but imagine if they could, it's going to be fun.
1: Man, I got Caleb in my main league, and I am so happy.
3: Yeah, Chris, I had to play against Caleb in fantasy last week, and I was not.
1: I haven't had a good quarterback in fantasy in years.
0: I think in our league, I auto-drafted by accident.
3: Oh, you drafted like 40 quarterbacks.
1: Killing him?
3: Hold on, let's see.
0: I went to go hang a screen, and then all of a sudden,
1: you said that.
0: Give me the notification.
3: By the way, you missed out.
1: We had
3: a great time. The food was good. The company was okay.
0: I know.
3: The company was fine, I guess.
0: Okay. Number seven. This is where it starts to get a little tough because...
1: Well, yeah, we all have winning teams 1 through 6 so far. So who's going to do the first 0-1 team?
0: Which...
1: Or are you going to take the Eagles here?
0: No, you know what? I will not be a homer. And I will not be pigeonholed as a homer.
1: Okay.
0: So I am going to give Sean McVay... And the Rams, the benefit of the doubt, a week one mulligan. They, by the end of the year, will be okay, and hopefully sooner than that. So I think that the Rams, once they get everything together, it's tough to see Trent McDuffie get just the way that he played. I don't know. I want more from this. Obviously, there's no pass rush to speak of right now. It was really tough look. So I'm just saying that was not them. And I'm going to give them some positive reviews here and hope that gives them a little boost.
1: I think that's...
3: You're a good person.
1: Yeah, starters.
0: Thank you.
1: Number one, you're a good person.
3: Despite
1: you're not
3: being an Eagles
0: fan. It hurts.
1: You're not Canadian.
0: Hurts to be this good of
1: you're
0: a
1: not
0: person.
1: Canadian nice. I mean, you're Philly nice.
0: What does that even mean?
3: What is that? You're a Philly John. We know who that is.
1: I think this is totally appropriate. We got to have a winless team on here, and I think putting the Rams at 7 is really good. All right, so I'm going number 8, and I'm going to add to the win list. I'm going to go 0-1. I'm going to put the Houston Texans here. I think giving up 36 points to Josh Allen that's not a reason to feel bad about yourself. Like, the Bills are going to do that to a lot of teams this year. Allen is probably the front runner for MVP at the moment. But knowing that you could have won that game, you got an interception in your hands that if you make a grab, you're 1-0. You feel good about the way your offense looked, aside from C.J. Stroud fumbling at the end. You know, you put up 31 points. That's going to win you games just about every week in this league. And the defense, like I said, giving up all the yards and all those points, got to feel like that's kind of a one-off against a team, you know, and a player like Josh Allen kind of at their height right now in his prime. I'm going to put Houston 8 and still feel good about it.
0: All right. And they have the Bengals this week, so that's kind of a spicy game.
1: That is kind of a spicy game. Definitely don't want to drop that.
0: No. Okay.
1: All right, two left. TJ, 9.
3: Okay, what you want, 9? Fat Beast from Rhymes. That's a rapper named 9. You can look him up. I told you guys this is my anniversary of being here in Los Angeles.
0: Yes.
3: Well, the first car that I got when I moved to L.A. was a 1985 Sky Blue Jaguar. And I love that car, man. Yes. And because of that, I'm going to put the Jaguars. Because, look, Trevor Lawrence, Colin, you don't know this. I haven't always...
1: He hates Trevor Lawrence.
3: No. You can't say hate. I just never thought he was as... Hate is not it. I just never thought he was as good as everybody else did. But
1: sure,
3: at the end of last year and the beginning of this year, T-Law is definitely changing my mind on how good I thought he was. They were surgical last week. And I know they played the Browns. You can make your jokes there. But they look really good. Parker Washington, Jacoby Meyers, they took care of business.
1: Yep.
3: Shout out to my guy, Tony Khan. I got the Jags in at 9, and I'm happy to say that I was wrong about Trevor Lawrence.
1: Yeah, I like
3: hope
1: that.
3: He continues
1: that's
3: to
1: a
3: do
1: good,
3: it.
1: That's a good spot.
3: I've been very perfect. Big in this. Like, I've taken my personal...
0: You've grown.
3: Man, I'm just...
0: I'm proud of you.
3: Thank you.
0: Yeah.
3: Thank you. I'm happy. I'm proud of myself.
0: It's some real growth.
3: Thank you.
0: Good. That's what we're... You know what? We love to see it. All around.
3: You know, in real time, Colleen.
0: Yeah. Can you imagine if we did all 32 teams? We were joking about that.
1: Honestly, I would do all 32 teams. It would probably take an hour, but I would totally do this.
3: We can keep going, you know.
0: Listen,
3: there's always
0: tomorrow.
3: We're
0: going to just go to 10, but maybe at the end of the show, if there's time, we'll go back and just do the back tier.
1: We can do the bottom. I mean, I love doing the bottom 10.
0: Me too. Bottom feeders? Yes.
1: Bottom 10 is fun. All right, last one.
0: Okay,
1: Colleen, bring us home.
0: Go Birds. I'm going to go with the Eagles there. We talked about how they let a far less talented Washington team stick around for way too long in this game. And Jalen Hurts and the offense, they didn't have any rhythm. They looked a little sloppy in this game. But they won, and it's a division win. So that is huge for
1: them
0: at the end. So, all right, they are 10. And then they also have the Titans coming up this week. So that
1: should be 2-0.
0: Should be 2-0. Which I wonder what the stat is for that with teams going 2-0. How many times
1: 2-0 to make the playoffs?
0: Yeah.
1: Yeah.
0: If we're going to go 0-2, we got to do it the other way around. 2-0. We're excited
1: to see what the Google AI pumps out.
0: Talk about
1: 64% if you go 2-0.
0: 64%. Okay.
1: Make the playoffs.
0: That's fine. That's good, I guess.
1: It's good.
0: So there you have it. 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

0: we say goodbye to Mike Garofalo.
1: Spider killer.
0: Spider killer.
2: Blood on his hands. He admitted to it.
0: Yeah. It's like, I don't know if I'm going to see him in hell or purgatory, but it will probably be one of those two.
1: Let's hope neither. But
0: well, what's that?
1: I said, let's hope neither.
0: I know, I know. I'll be in heaven. Duh.
1: Obviously. Hello.
0: But, yeah, I think it's really fascinating kind of looking at all of the different quarterback situations and all of the injuries and where that's going to leave teams. But I think for a team like Seattle, it's best case scenario in terms of an injury that looked like it was going to be really bad, but turns out it's, you know, more minor, not as terrible as we all thought. So that's good. We're excited to see all of these players return as well. And I do, guys, want to get into some of the players that we saw debut on new NFL teams and the ones that really excelled, the ones that surprised us, like a David Montgomery, a DJ Moore, a Kenneth Walker, obviously. So those were really great hires. And you can hire right the first time with LinkedIn Hiring Pro.
1: Like the way you did that.
2: Yeah.
0: Get started by posting a free job at linkedin.com/Eisen. So we're going to talk about some of those players debuting on the other side. We'll be back after this.
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0: Well, she's just upset.
1: It's okay.
2: What's she upset about, though, Wolf? Like,
0: I don't know, but I'm it might still, not be the Chiefs.
2: I'm still, like, telling you that I'm celebrating three championships that happened 30-plus years ago. She just had hers last week.
3: Exactly.
2: Like, what are you upset about? Yeah. I mean, you just had your run. Like,
0: just patience, you know? I mean, also, maybe it was a bad morning. Who knows?
3: And I'm getting rid of my season tickets for the Rams now. I'm done.
0: You're done. That's it.
2: Yeah, but he's not a fan, Colleen. He's just in this for, you know, the money.
3: No, that's not.
2: You're not a fan, Mike. You got a hat with two.
3: I'm going next Monday night.
0: Okay. Oh, okay.
4: Okay, Mike.
0: So don't get rid of them before then.
2: Show Colleen your hat, Mike, so she can see how much of a fan you are.
3: Man, I have a Dodger and a Yankee hat. Everybody
0: says this. Wow, look at that.
3: Two
0: I've
3: teams.
0: Never seen
3: you
0: that before.
3: You have 15 teams. You have nothing to say.
4: Relax. Relax.
0: Okay, we're going to relax. We're going to take a break. But when we
4: Susie
0: come back,
4: Schuster, when we come back.
0: Yes, we're going to have an update from Susie. I kind of want to check in with Alonzo, too, maybe, so if we have time.
3: Eric, where are you?
0: Eric!
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24: 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Daniel Jeremiah, Bijan Robinson, Trent Green, all joining to break down all of the NFL action for week one. 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
16: I don't think Carson Beck's going to see the field. I don't think that at all. I think Brissett is, if I'm him, I'm thinking this is my moment. And kudos to him. And Mike LaFleur, congrats to him. Because if this is the Cardinals team we're going to see, NFC West is the toughest division I can recall in football in a long time. 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
13: He's got the physical ability to be the best quarterback in the NFL. 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But this guy is fearless in that way.

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9: Rico Dowdle, there could be a real role here with Mike McCarthy. 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
10: Respect is earned, and oftentimes disrespect is earned. And Lane Kiffin leaving 2 days after the regular season finale and leaving those players and that university and that program the way that he did, the disrespect that he's going to feel this weekend is earned. He asked for it by the manner in which he left them. So I expect this crowd to be fiery. I expect them to be unrelenting. I expect them to be loud, and he's going to have to wear that. Of course, we don't want anything bad to happen, and I think having the increased security is wise, because people with tailgating, maybe not in their right mind, don't do anything dumb, people. But still, Lane Kiffin is walking into likely his own personal hell, or at least his own personal football hell, with the way that they are going to just jaw at him all game long.
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12: 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Last year, the Raiders, they won in New England, and then we knew what happened the rest of the year. The Raiders had the worst record in the league. The Patriots went to the Super Bowl.
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9: Hey, it's Evan Cohen. 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

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This is another song that has a name where it's a song and a name in, and then also a town in Texas, and it's the same thing. This is Austin. So they have one for Dallas, one for Austin.

0: I think this game is more important to Ole Miss. I'm riding with you on that one too, Harry. Because LSU, I think, can lose a game and still get in the playoffs. I don't know if Ole Miss can.
1: That's an interesting point. Because I wonder how much of that's due to the fact with so much attention on LSU and what it looked like opening night, HD versus Clemson.
2: Well, also, like, you look at, I mean, they both have tough games on their schedule, but, you know, LSU, if they lose this game, you go and next week you beat number 9 Texas A&M, and then, you know, you have a 3-game stretch where you have Alabama, Texas, and Tennessee, and I'll tell you, with Faison Brandon and the way he's looking for Tennessee, that's not going to be a walk in the park as well. So, you know, you got to get through this gauntlet, I think, at the top part of the schedule. And then you have a gauntlet to end the season, 3 of your last 4 games. And I would even say this, with the way Mississippi State and their quarterback is playing.
1: I know,
2: You just can't count Mississippi State out. And, you know, that's a rivalry game.
1: That's a fair point.
2: The schedule for Ole Miss, that is.
1: Yeah, the schedule make it to LSU more than anything else, no matter what kind of $50 million talent or roster that they have. He is Harry Douglas on the socials at HDouglas83. I'm Freddie Coleman. You can do the same at Coleman ESPN. It's the Wednesday Groove-a-thon, known as Freddie and Harry. When it comes to an FOFH, a friend of Freddie and Harry, when it comes to Joe Ford, my ESPN sports betting analyst, he's going to tell you exactly what he likes heading in week 2 of the National Football League after the craziness we saw in week 1. 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
13: Respect is earned, and oftentimes disrespect is earned. And Lane Kiffin leaving 2 days after the regular season finale and leaving those players and that university and that program the way that he did, the disrespect that he's going to feel this weekend is earned. He asked for it by the manner in which he left them. So I expect this crowd to be fiery. I expect them to be unrelenting. I expect

0: expect them to be loud, and he's going to have to wear that. Of course, we don't want anything bad to happen, and I think having the increased security is wise because people were tailgating, maybe not in their right mind. Don't do anything dumb, people. But still, Lane Kiffin is walking into likely his own personal hell, or at least his own personal football hell, with the way that they are going to just jaw at him all game long.
1: And Ian.
2: The size of the man crush that I have on Liam Cohen just grows more and more every day. I think he is one of the three or four best coaches in this league. I just think he's such a dynamic play caller and such a good overall coach and schemer. Like, I think that he is really going to elevate this team. They might not leave for London with Liam Cohen at the helm.
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9: Coming into the 2026-2027 NFL season, there were two quarterbacks who were in prove it years. I don't mean prove it that they should be actual quarterbacks in the NFL. I mean prove it as in we all hype you up. We talk about you as a top 10 quarterback in the league. Play like it. Those two guys, Justin Herbert with the Chargers and Jordan Love with the Green Bay Packers. Well, Herbert and the Chargers lost to the Arizona Cardinals at home. The largest week one upset since 2018. Herbert, touchdown, interception, nothing special in that game. As for Jordan Love, his team was up 22-10 against the Minnesota Vikings. They then allowed 29 unanswered points. He lost a game where Carson Wentz in 2026 was a starting quarterback. I think we've all had enough of hyping up Herbert and Love. They have to show us something. And if week one is any indication, they're not showing us anything anytime soon. This offseason, Chicago Bears head coach Ben Johnson said that he wants his team to be the highest scoring offense of all time. Now, that offense previously was the Denver Broncos in 2013. They scored 606 points and they averaged roughly 40 points per game. Well, in week one of the NFL season so far, we've seen 10 teams score 30 or more, but nobody scored as many as the Chicago Bears. 59 points they put up against the Carolina Panthers in week one. And this team is so good right now that you wonder, can they even get better? Actually, Caleb Williams missed some throws, had two rushing touchdowns. If you look at what they did on the ground, DeAndre Swift, recently off the contract extension, was phenomenal with three touchdowns. They are 20 points per game ahead of the average for the all-time total. Maybe Ben Johnson wasn't crazy saying that they could be the highest scoring offense of all time. For the ESPN Radio Sports Beat, I'm Evan Cohen.

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5: Respect is earned, and oftentimes disrespect is earned. And Lane Kiffin leaving 2 days after the regular season finale and leaving those players and that university and that program the way that he did, the disrespect that he's going to feel this weekend is earned. He asked for it by the manner in which he left them. So I expect this crowd to be fiery. I expect them to be unrelenting. I expect them to be loud, and he's going to have to wear that. Of course, we don't want anything bad to happen, and I think having the increased security is wise, because people were tailgating, maybe not in their right mind. Don't do anything dumb, people. But still, Lane Kiffin is walking into likely his own personal hell, or at least his own personal football hell, with the way that they are going to just jaw at him all game long.
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11: Coming into the 2026-2027 NFL season, there were two quarterbacks who were in prove it years. I don't mean prove it that they should be actual quarterbacks in the NFL. I mean prove it as in we all hype you up. We talk about you as a top 10 quarterback in the league. Play like it. Those two guys, Justin Herbert with the Chargers and Jordan Love with the Green Bay Packers. Well, Herbert and the Chargers lost to the Arizona Cardinals at home. The largest week one upset since 2018. Herbert, touchdown, interception, nothing special in that game. As for Jordan Love, his team was up 22-10 against the Minnesota Vikings. They then allowed 29 unanswered points. He lost a game where Carson Wentz in 2026 was a starting quarterback. I think we've all had enough of hyping up Herbert and Love. They have to show us something. And if week one is any indication, they're not showing us anything anytime soon. This offseason, Chicago Bears head coach Ben Johnson said that he wants his team to be the highest scoring offense of all time. Now, that offense previously was the Denver Broncos in 2013. They scored 606 points, and they averaged roughly 40 points per game. Well, in week one of the NFL season so far, we've seen 10 teams score 30 or more, but nobody scored as many as the Chicago Bears. 59 points they put up against the Carolina Panthers in week one. And this team is so good right now that you wonder, can they even get better? Actually,

league, Caleb Williams missed some throws, had two touchdowns, two rushing touchdowns. If you look at what they did on the ground, DeAndre Swift, recently off the contract extension, was phenomenal with three touchdowns. They are 20 points per game ahead of the average for the all-time total. Maybe Ben Johnson wasn't crazy saying that they could be the highest scoring offense of all time. For the ESPN Radio Sports Beat, I'm Evan Cohen.

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2: Respect is earned, and oftentimes disrespect is earned. And Lane Kiffin leaving 2 days after the regular season finale and leaving those players and that university and that program the way that he did, the disrespect that he's going to feel this weekend is earned. He asked for it by the manner in which he left them. So I expect this crowd to be fiery. I expect them to be unrelenting. I expect them to be loud, and he's going to have to wear that. Of course, we don't want anything bad to happen, and I think having the increased security is wise because people are tailgating, maybe not in their right mind. Don't do anything dumb, people. But still, Lane Kiffin is walking into likely his own personal hell, or at least his own personal football hell, with the way that they are going to just jaw at him all game long.
3: Dabo's strengths might not be tailored to this era. You have to be an elite roster manager, and you also have to be a little more transactional than Dabo is accustomed to being.
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10: This may be the best offense that the 49ers have had since Brock Purdy took over as quarterback. Because everybody's right. You got Christian McCaffrey. You got that offensive line. You got George Kittle. Now you got Mike Evans on the outside. You got DeMarcus Robinson. If all these things are together, we got to start thinking about the 49ers even more, not just winning the NFC West, but competing in the NFC.
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